Jesus Christ the same yesterday, today, and forever. And the Lord says, I am the Lord, and I change not. And Jesus says, I am the way, the truth, and the life, and no one comes unto the Father except through me. And the Lord Jesus says many, many truthful things. And here's some scriptures that I must repeat from the Gospel of John. When Jesus says, I am he that, I am the resurrection and the life. He who believes in me, though he may die, he shall live. And whosoever lives and believes in me shall never die. Do you believe this? And also said in Revelation chapter 1, I am he that lives and was dead. And behold, I'm alive forevermore, and have the keys of Hades and of death. Hallelujah, hallelujah. Welcome to Christian Missionary Radio Evangelism Broadcast, a Great Commission Global Reach. I'm G.J. Hammond here, echoing the Word of God, the only Word that really matters. Echoing this holy word from Bethlehem, Pennsylvania, United States of America. Bethlehem meaning the biblical Hebrew house of bread. House of bread. And I'm here from Bethlehem, Pennsylvania, the house of bread, to proclaim the bread of life. Who Jesus says, I am the bread of life. 2,000 years ago, in fulfillment of all divine holy prophecy, written over 16 centuries, starting with Abraham, about 300 prophecies, and what the rabbis and those who had the scriptures could see and prove the coming of the Messiah when he came, because he fulfilled them all. Oh yes, he fulfilled them all. That's how we know academically that it's true. Hallelujah. The Lord's got this together and letting us know it's true, so you have no excuse to run away in your sins. Well, people do run away in their sins because they want to live in their sins. Why don't you run to Jesus? Turn around, make a U-turn here. Make a U-turn, world. Come to Jesus. You're running in your sin is your own condemnation. It won't get you anywhere but eternal death. Make a U-turn. Come back to run to Jesus and come to eternal life that he offers all who will believe in him and follow him, simply obeying his word. After you're born again, commit your life to Christ. Do you want Jesus? Do you want to be a Christian today? Come to Jesus. Be born again. Repent of your sins. Ask him in your heart sincerely. That's the purpose of this radio broadcast. The Great Commission is getting this word out, the gospel of the Lord, which is the good news of the Lord, the death, burial, resurrection of the Lord. He fulfilled all those prophecies. And he's in heaven today after his ascension, looking over this whole church. That the gates of hell will not prevent the church from growing. It's been growing for 2,000 years, and many billions of believers, no doubt, are already in heaven waiting for their new body, and unfortunately many billions who have rejected him because of an act of their own will. And now they're in Hades waiting for their judgment for their sins, when Christ took their sins on the cross for them. He took the death penalty for their sins, like he took the death penalty for my sins. But you got to repent of your sin and ask Christ to forgive you and believe he is the Messiah. It's so simple. It's so simple. A child could believe it. A man 120 years old can believe it. A woman 120 years old can believe it. Believe it. It's true. Don't let your sin keep you out of eternal life in heaven. It's not worth it. Please come to Jesus today. So I'm here in the house of bread of Bethlehem, Pennsylvania, to proclaim the bread of life that was born in Bethlehem, Judea, Israel, the bread of the Lord Jesus Christ, the bread of life in the house of bread in Israel, to proclaim the everlasting truth of the gospel to all that we hear this voice. I'm one among many, but the Lord's called me to do this ministry, a great personal cost, I would ask, over the decades, by doing it willingly without complaint. It's part of my carrying the cross for the souls of men and women, and edify and teach the church who are listening to me. So come to Jesus today. 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
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Preachers need your prayer. 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Gary J. Hammond, P.O. 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And this costs thousands of dollars every year. And I still work with my own hands. They're my own living. I'm in my mid-70s, okay? I've been working a long time. And use my own money to buy this radio time. And it's been difficult over the years to get the gospel out. It's been a cost. It's been a price to pay. I'm no rich preacher. If the Lord made me rich tomorrow, I would rejoice in that. It would just go to the ministry. But I'm saying I have a track record of paying for my own ministry, and that's extremely rare. And therefore, if any man boast or glory, let him glory in the Lord. So I am. I'm following Scripture. And that provokes you to do good works. Good. I hope it provokes you to do good works, preachers. There's a price to pay to carry your cross. Are you willing to pay it? Or just looking for some good, luxurious life? Boy, you in the wrong field. And you may get it for a while, be held accountable for it, or that may be your reward. Rather, rewards in heaven. Read the Scriptures on that in the Gospels. So please give an offering to this ministry right away. You want to send $10, $100, $1,000, or it may be. I'm throwing numbers out there. Whatever the Lord puts upon your heart, you give. Send it by a money order. From overseas, I guess you'd have to. I don't know what the money orders are from overseas, but as long as they're cashable here in the U.S., fine. If you're in the U.S., send a postal money order, U.S. postal money order, which is very secure, by the way. Or if you want to, actually slip some cash in. You could take a chance with that. Fold it up in paper, within a paper, send some cash. It'll go to buy radio time, and yes, I'll pay my taxes on it. So anyway, please do that. I thank you for that. Hallelujah, hallelujah, hallelujah. I'm going to be going in today, part number 36 of the Exodus. We'll be talking more about the living water of life, Jesus, the living bread of life, Jesus, the rock of God, hallelujah, which through application there to God Almighty and Jesus, the rock of our salvation. And another, so much information on this. I want to bring out more what the New Testament talks about from the Old Testament. That's how God set it up. The New Testament interprets and fulfills the Old Testament. So here I'm going to give you more of those three things today. You can read it and study it for yourself and be rejoicing in how this is all true and how it's beautifully put together by the Lord in His Bible and in the Word of God. But first of all, I want to mention this. I'm a United States Navy veteran, and there are veterans all around the world here of different countries, of course. But here specifically for the United States, I'm a veteran, served honorably from 1972 to 1978 in active duty. United States Navy, and then I volunteered for a reserve for about a year and a half, almost 2 years, and have an honorable discharge, you know, DD-214, and I even go to the Veterans Administration, the VA, every 6 months to get my blood pulled, and they look at that and see how well I'm doing, and a weight check and all of that, and I've used the Veterans Administration a number of times, and I'm glad they're there. They're doing a good job. But my concern is this. The veterans, in the latest information I have, there's many of them, a number of veterans a day. The number I get is 17. That's a lot if it's anywhere near true, but I'll go by what I'm hearing over radio broadcast from those that represent the Veterans Administration. About 17 people a day are committing suicide. And I go, what? Veterans, don't commit suicide. Come to Jesus. He'll fix your problem. He'll heal your soul. He's got the answers to you, veteran. Come to Christ. He's the healer. He loves you. He doesn't want you to commit suicide. You can overcome your PTS, post-traumatic stress disorders. You can get healed of that. Let me encourage you strongly to come to the Lord. And if you don't want to come to the Lord yet, and it's good anyway to call the Veterans Administration hotline on that
on that. If you have continual suicidal thoughts, and let them offer counseling to you, and use that service. It's a good service, and at least use that. So I'm encouraging veterans across the United States and veterans around the world. You don't have our system here, but I'm concerned about veterans all around the world who have done righteously. You're not in it just for murder people to take over property and land and et cetera. You're there for a good reason, like defending your homeland against foreign invaders. And America is not a foreign invader, you know. But anyway, for American veterans, please come to Jesus and go to the Veterans Administration. And so we can reduce this suicide number by a lot. But remember, the Lord is your answer. He's a great healer. Don't disregard the Lord. Don't turn away from Him. He's got your answers. So let me encourage you for that, because I'm very concerned about that, and I wanted to mention it. Moving on now, we're here to talk about the Word of the Lord. I'm going to read Psalm 96, and then we'll have today's song and today's message. Psalm 96 says, "Oh, sing unto the Lord a new song. Sing unto the Lord all the earth. Sing unto the Lord and bless His name. Show forth His salvation from day to day. Declare His glory among the heathen, His wonders among all people. For the Lord is great and greatly to be praised. He is to be feared above all gods, for all gods and nations are idols. But the Lord made the heavens. Honor Him, majesty are before Him. Might and splendor are in His sanctuary. Give unto the Lord, O kindred of the people. Give unto the Lord glory and praise. Give unto the Lord the glory due His name, and bring an offering, and come into His courts. O worship the Lord in the beauty of holiness. Fear before Him all the earth. Say among the heathen, the Lord reigns. The Lord also shall be established, and it shall not be moved. He shall judge the people righteously. Let the heavens rejoice. Let the earth be glad. Let the sea roar in the fullness thereof. Let the field be joyful and all that therein is. And then shall all the trees of the wood rejoice before the Lord. For the Lord, He cometh. He cometh to judge the earth. He shall judge the earth, judge the world with righteousness and the people with His truth." Heavenly Father, I lift up my heart and hands over this radio congregation, this radio church, the audience all around the world, and I ask You for Your Holy Spirit to minister mightily to each and every person that is listening in a holy way, as only You can do. I pray for believers, first, to fill with joy and peace and healing within their bodies and answers to their prayers and needs, and as each one follows You, Lord, and obeying Your New Testament. I pray for those who are not yet believers yet, and I ask them to come to You, O Jesus. And I pray that they will. And I thank You for the conviction of the Holy Spirit upon their heart, that urging to come to You. And I pray they can only give. I pray they only give in to that and come to You in repentance and asking You to be their Lord. And You will be, with immediately benefits of that, with forgiveness of sins and all the benefits of salvation. Now, O Lord, be glorified around the whole world. May Your name be glorified and Your name uplifted. And I thank You for the Holy Spirit moving greatly in this broadcast. In Christ's name it's asked. Amen, Dan. Amen.

He hideth my soul in the cleft of the rock, and covered me there with his hand, believer. The rock of God, is the rock of ages, and Christ is the rock of our salvation. All those who know him as Savior, born again, of course, know him as Savior. He's the rock we stand on. He's the rock we build our life on, like the New Testament instructs. He who builds his life on the rock is not on sinking sand. He's on solid foundation where the things of the world cannot knock you off it as you follow Christ. The whole idea of it is following Christ, following his word, unto eternal life. Going through all of this time here on earth to get to eternity in heaven, which, you know, heaven's not going anywhere. It'll be there forever. Heaven's not going anywhere. It'll be there forever. God will be there forever. Jesus is there forever. The holy angels are there forever. Or will you be there forever? Will you join God Almighty? Will you join the Lord Jesus Christ, Yeshua HaMashiach in the Hebrew? Will you join the Holy Spirit? Will you join all the holy angels that are there forever as an act of your own will and own choice down here on earth, which is temporary? Heaven's forever. Earth is temporary. Now, though temporary is a long time, your life is even more temporary. We have only a few short decades to live this life on earth. Decide what you're going to do with the Savior. It's all about him and you. What are you going to do with Jesus? That's the clarion call. That's the gospel. That's the most important message in the world to all of the people of the world. Period. Nothing higher. Everything else is below it. What are you going to do with the Savior? Why do you want to live in your sins? It will get you condemnation for eternity. And you won't be in heaven with the Savior. You won't be in heaven with God Almighty. You're going to be in that other place that we're trying to avoid. That only the Lucifer and his fallen angels will be going to. And the Antichrist will be going to. You don't want to go there. You don't want to go to Gehenna. I'm trying to keep you out of it. The Lord's trying to keep you out of it. God Almighty's trying to keep you out of it. But you have an act of free will. We're created with free will. Just like created in the image of God, we have free will to choose. Choose Jesus then. And you'll have completeness in Christ. He's the rock of ages to build our life upon. In the Old Testament, here in Exodus, as Israel is brought out of the land of Egypt through mighty signs and wonders, read about all the 10 plagues of Egypt, and we can archaeologically prove some of them. Other ones we can't actually prove because, you know, how do you prove flies being there? The flies are all gone and dead. How do you prove the frogs being there unless they're buried by the millions when the bones are still somewhere 30 or 40 feet maybe down in the sand? We haven't found that yet. But we know about the Red Sea crossing. Hallelujah. You know, we know about some of those things we can prove archaeologically. So don't try to get out of it. We're not fools here preaching the gospel. We know what we're talking about and base our life upon knowing what we're doing, knowing what the information has from biblical and secular sources is abundant proof. So don't try to wiggle your way out of some faulty logic thinking that, oh, that's not true and this is not true because you haven't heard the information on it. When that's just because you haven't heard it. It's still true. Just because you haven't heard something doesn't mean it's not true. It is true. And the Lord is doing everything he can to keep you out of that place of eternal judgment and get you to eternal heaven. He went to his nail to the cross for us. What more can he do? You got to choose. Choose rightly. Forsake your evil ways. That's why God said first to Israel, turn from your wicked ways. Why will you die, O house of Israel? He desires none to perish, but all to come to know knowledge of the truth. That same verse goes all the world since a new covenant was created. Why would you want to die in your sins, O people of the world? When you have a way to be forgiven. You didn't create yourself. God created you. El Shaddai is his Old Testament holy name. That's the name he spoke to Abraham with. His most holy name is YHVH in a tetragrammaton, the four consonants. We don't know the vowels for sure. That's who spoke directly to Moses. Those names are in throughout the Old Testament thousands of times. That's who we worship. We don't worship an unnamed God like some religions do.
We don't worship your gods or religious. Religions are religious. They're man-made, creating imaginations with inspired by the devil, by fallen angels, to worship them to keep you away from the true living God and His Son, His only begotten Son, Christ Jesus. And you can't come to God unless you go through Christ Jesus. When He said, I'm the way, the truth, the life, no one comes unto the Father except through me. You think He's kidding? He fulfilled divine prophecy to prove where He was. It's all there. Don't let your doubts and want of living in sin keep you out of coming to Jesus. He's the rock of ages. Cleft for me. Build your house upon his foundation by reading His scriptures in the New Testament, how to live after you're born again. So here in Exodus chapter 16 and 17, we talk about here after Israel was brought out of the idol-worshipping land of Egypt, and God judged Pharaoh in a big way and let him know that, you know, those idols were, he was judging the idols also of Egypt, as it says. He called it the gods, Elohim. Yes, the word Elohim has general different applications. Yes, Elohim is used in making mention of the fallen angels, but they're not God. It's the same word, that one of the words used to express God, Elohim or Ahayim. But it's not the real living God who gave us all His personal names and the names of identification in the Old and New Covenant. And He said, this is my beloved Son Jesus, and hear Him. He pointed to His Son Christ. And Christ always points back, this is my Father who created the human body for the Messiah, all divinity live inside of. So the word Elohim, yes, has even the scripture use it to identify some of the fallen angels for identification purposes. But they're not God. They're not the creator. They can't save you. They're just here to help damn your soul. So full of idol worship there in Egypt. And God judged it all. And proving that He is God and they're not. That the people would understand that there is one living God that Israel represented through, of course, Moses being the leader representative back there, always pointing to the living God. And there are some Egyptians came out, no doubt, and believed. They're the smart ones. And associated as proselytes with Israel. And today it goes on still. So here in the, and after going through all those judgments, they're in the cross the Red Sea in that, which is called the Gulf of Aqaba, in that miraculous crossing, which we have proof of, as I mentioned many times before. Just look at the Red Sea crossing, Exodus Revealed video going almost 25 years ago. We have proof of it. There they're in Saudi Arabia, and they're headed to Mount Sinai to get the Ten Commandments, which haven't been given yet. And along the way, the Lord God is still testing and proving them that they really want to follow Him, or they really want to go back to Egypt. And living in that idolatrous world with all the sin in the world, just so they can have a whole abundance of food, whole abundance of their old lifestyle of nice green area of living in, and nice countryside area, and their houses there, and put up with all that abuse other slave owners. And He was testing them. Where's your heart today? We're tested today, Christian. You stay on with the Lord because you have some trials and tribulations, or you want to go back into sin.

work on the Sabbath day. And he sent them quail for meat. I don't know what that tastes like, but that was their meat. So here's a portion of keeping you alive and with healthy food, but it wasn't the buffet of Egypt. And those who were really, really complaining bad against, why'd you bring us out here, God? God was going to judge them, and finding out their heart, that out of their own words of their mouth, they were saying that continually. But he still fed them. And then the water out of the rock, when the rock was struck once and water came out water all the 2 million or so Israelites there, and plus all the animals, plenty of water came out of that rock. We see that in chapter 17. So now we have the bread there in 16, the manna from heaven, along with the quails in chapter 16 for food. And now we have plenty of water coming out of that rock there, which is about a few miles north, roughly, of Mount Sinai. Plenty of water, filling up their water pots. And that will go along for a while until the next time they're tested, as we see over there later in a couple of letters later in Deuteronomy, where they're tested again. Right near Petra, with water again. So here's the analogy. That's the Old Testament. Let's look at the New Testament. Remember, Christ fulfilled the Old Testament, whatever applied to him. Why? To prove that he's Messiah. And to show the details of the depths of this for our soul and life to live in God through Christ. You can live forever with Christ and God Almighty by following Christ and what he spoke, the words, the inspired word of God, which are directly from heaven. Yes, audibly. Yes, with visions and dreams. Yes, he spoke nothing but what he said the Father showed him to do, as we see specifically those words in the Gospel of John when you study it. He is the spokesman of God Almighty to us. So he can show us how to live and live forever God's way. You're not to live forever your way. Well, if you reject him, you won't be anywhere near God. You'll be in that other place. I'm trying to keep you out of there. Please come to Jesus. So saying all that, here we're going to see some of the analogies that were made from the old covenant of the rock, of the water, of the bread, fulfilled New Testament by the Messiah, who is the rock of our salvation, the bread of life, who gives the waters, a living waters of life, from God through him to us. That's the big point here in the New Testament that we most focus in on, and don't miss the big point, because just increase your understanding of how God's system works here with us. So here, in Matthew chapter 4, when Satan was testing Jesus after Jesus was baptized in the Holy Spirit, which is our teaching that we need to be baptized in the Holy Spirit before we do battle with Satan according to God's will, God's way, which is much more power when you're immersed with the Holy Spirit after salvation. So seek until you're baptized in the Spirit, believer. Stop rebelling against it and resisting the Holy Spirit and resisting his word on it. You must live holy. You must be willing to obey what the Lord says. And then you seek until you receive the immersion of the Holy Spirit, which will give you power, spiritual power, to overcome all the wiles of the devil much more easily, though you still have choices out there to follow the Lord or not to follow the Lord. It's an act of human choice, human will. So where is your heart today on that? So here, when Jesus was being tempted after his spirit baptized there in Matthew chapter 3, we see in Matthew chapter 4, it's when Satan was testing him, he says, Satan said here, the tempter, he called him here, when the tempter came to him, he said, if you be the Son of God, command that these stones be made bread. Because the Lord was hungered after 40, he was fasting for 40 days, by the way. Naturally, have the body wanting food after 40 days. Have you done a 40-day fast? That's water only. That's the original correct fasting is water only. You ever done a 40-day fast? Do not, unless you're really led of the Lord. Have you done a 21-day fast? Do not, unless you're really led of the Lord. Have you done a 10-day Daniel fast? Do not, unless you ordain, you know the Lord wants you to. Have you done a 3-day fast? That's much more easier. A 1-day fast means no food, water only, and you go into prayer. You're praying for souls, you're praying for whatever. Here, Laura was fasting for 40 days after a spirit baptism, and now
Satan said to him, when the

tempter came to him, in verse 3, chapter 4 of Matthew, when the tempter came to him, he said, if you be the Son of God, if, what do you mean if? Of course he is. If you be the Son of God, command that these stones be made bread. Typical tactic of Satan to get you to doubt. If, do this. If you're that, do this. Lord's not here to please Satan, but here to make a point to us. And Jesus answered and said, it is written, he quotes the scriptures, it is written, man shall not live by bread alone, but by every word that proceeds out of the mouth of God. Man shall not live by bread alone, but every word that proceeds out of the mouth of God. And he's quoting Deuteronomy chapter 8, verse 3. Look it up, please. Deuteronomy chapter 8, verse 3, where it was first said to Israel. Man shall not live by bread alone, but by every word that comes out of the mouth of God. He's quoting Deuteronomy 8, 3. Going back to the Exodus. And that's for us today. You're not living by food alone, but by every word God speaks to us through His Son, how to live. That's abundant life. How you live this life, as Christ taught it when He heard from God to us. That's the Christian life. That's the knowledge of living eternally. This is the most valuable information in the world. You can have 5 degrees and 2 doctoral degrees of everything and anything, but without the knowledge of God, it's basically worthless except for making a temporary living with for your career. It won't get you to heaven, your degrees. This is the knowledge that will, though. This is it. It's extremely poor. You can't buy this. It's simply given by freely by God to us. Freely. Freely. Believe it, receive it, accept it, read it, believe it, receive it, hear it, believe it, receive it, accept it, and live it. Man shall not live by bread alone, but by every word out of the mouth of God. Deuteronomy 83, the Lord, the Messiah, was quoted in the Old Testament. Hallelujah. Now, saying that, He is the bread of life, He said in the Gospel of John. I am the bread of life. Remember that one He said? Oh, yeah. He said to His disciples, eat of this bread and you'll live forever. What do you mean? His words. What He said. His words are the bread of life, the food of life that we need to live by eternally and to live right down here so God won't judge us for our sins, and He will judge your sins if it's not forgiven. I don't write the book, people. I preach it and try to live it very best I can. It applies to me too, you know. And the preachers and teachers are first in line to be judged, I would imagine, in each generation. Because what do you tell in the congregation, teachers, preacher? You tell them half-truth, mixed truth, ignored information because you haven't accepted it yourself, and you're rebelling against it, so-called teacher and preacher. If you're not supposed to be in that pulpit, get out. If you're not really ordained to the Lord, get out. Because you're held accountable for that. You're out of office. Make sure you're ordained to the Lord. Otherwise, get out. Now, you can talk about the Lord all you want, wherever you go in the world, but don't try to be a teacher bigger from the pulpit unless you really called to be that, because you're held responsible for it. This is serious stuff. You think this is kidding? You think this is a fantasy? You think this is cartoons? You think it's fiction of Hollywood movies? This is real. And you'll see how real it is when you get to heaven facing the living God. And Christ is your judge and your Savior. You choose. Saying that. So make sure you're speaking the word correctly. Jesus did, and we're supposed to echo it correctly. Here He said, I'm the bread of life. It's His words that He spoke. This is the inspired word of God to show us how to live. And what we need to know to live. And have all the understanding that God wants to know for now from His scriptures. Living the Christian life is tremendously great. It's you choose to live it or not. And don't blame the believers that aren't living it because they want to live right and holy. Don't persecute people like us. They're trying to live right. You're the one that's wrong. Don't blame your sins on other people. Blame it on yourself. You make your own decisions of right and wrong. And don't think your wrong is right when it's wrong. So here, we see here in Gospel of John, chapter 4, chapter 4 here, verse 14 and following. Remember, Jesus is also gives the waters of life. He's the rock, and out of the rock came the waters here in the Old Testament. Well, that's an analogy today. He's the rock we build our life on, and the waters of living waters come out from God through Him to us. We know He's the bread of life, the man of heaven.
coming down to feed our souls with the knowledge of the Lord. That's the manna. That's the bread of life that we must have, because you can't live without it. Got to know how to live God's way, because God's going to judge everybody for everything. I keep on telling you, nobody gets away with a single solitary thing. And if you fool yourself into thinking you do, that's that. Oh boy, don't be so foolish. You're not. He's a creator. We're not. And he keeps everything in an orderly fashion, like he runs the universe. Like he runs the entire universe. It's all in order under his oversight after his creation. So here in the Gospel of John, as far as the water is concerned, Jesus said there unto the woman that he was talking with at the well there in the Gospel of John chapter 4, and Jesus said unto her, whosoever drinketh of this water shall thirst again, referring to the normal water coming out of the well. We're going to thirst when we drink one glass of water that we have down here on earth, because we need water for our body, of course. We're going to drink one glass of the water after the other, and we're going to thirst again, because the longer we're living in this body, we'll have the thirst for normal water, H2O. And God created H2O. How about that? You figure that one out, chemist. He created all. Verse 14 says, but whosoever drinketh of the water that I shall give him shall never thirst. Repeat that, verse 14. But whosoever shall drink of the water that I shall give him shall never thirst. The water that I shall give him shall be in him a well of water springing up into everlasting life. The well of water has a double application. Primarily means the Holy Spirit, but also means the Holy Spirit upon the Word of God. The Word of God is inspired, so the Holy Spirit's upon the Word of God, and that also has living water in it. But also the full direct baptism in the Holy Spirit, anointings of the Holy Spirit, and the new birth Holy Spirit, that's the living water that you'll live by, and you can live forever. He says, whosoever shall drink of the water that I shall give him. Are you drinking of the Word of God? Are you worshiping God heartily in your worship services every Sunday, if not more than that, and for some extended amount of time, and not this 10 minutes and it's over stuff? My, what an insult to God, worshiping him for 10 or 15 minutes. What an insult! How about worshiping for an hour or two? What's the matter, preacher? You're afraid you're going to lose your ties and people are going to walk away because they don't like it? Let them go. God will provide your needs. Aren't you believing and trusting by faith? Worship the Lord for long periods of time. Holy Spirit's always poured out then. But whosoever shall drink of the water that I shall give him shall never thirst, but the water that I shall give him shall be in him a well of living, a well of water springing up into everlasting life. Going on down the verse, other verses here. It says this here in chapter 4. It says this, the hour is coming, verse 23, the hour is coming and now is when the true worshipers shall worship the Father in spirit and in truth, for the Father seeks such to worship him. God is a spirit, and they that worship him must worship him in spirit and truth. The living God, the Father, is a spirit. He's not a human body like we have. We're made in the image of spirit, soul, and given a body. Christ was divinity, all spirit. He was the Word in heaven alongside the whole Father before he was wrapped in human flesh here on earth to be the Son of Man. You get it? That's what happened. To his flesh like us, to understand our pains, our suffering, our sickness, what we go through, etc., and was nailed to the cross for that reason. To fulfill Scripture, Isaiah 53, and rose from the dead. God the Father is a total divine spirit only. He says it here. He's a spirit. They that worship him must worship him in spirit and truth, for the Father seeks such to worship him. God is a spirit. They that worship him must worship him in spirit and truth. Are you? You can't worship in the Holy Spirit and truth unless you have the truth, Jesus, who is the way, the truth, and the life, and the words he speaks under give us understanding how to worship God, and you must be born again. That's a spiritual rebirth, and also be baptized in the Spirit for greater worship, being immersed with the Holy Spirit after you're born again. And you worship God that way. That's the system. So here, he's talking about those the water that he gives, water under everlasting life. You'll never thirst again. Your soul will never thirst again. Your soul will never thirst. You'll be filled the wholeness of life. And then we have, in John chapter 6, John chapter 6, right around verse 36, it looks like. We'll back up here. We'll go 31. Our fathers did eat manna in the desert. As is written, he gave bread from heaven to eat. And he's talking about the manna of heaven, going back to the manna here.
And he said, then Jesus said unto them, truly, truly, I say unto you, Moses gave you not the bread from heaven, but my Father giveth you the true bread from heaven. So Moses cannot give them the bread of life from heaven, which is Christ, but the temporary physical bread to live, is what he's referring to. My Father giveth you the true bread from heaven. For the bread of God is he that cometh down from heaven and giveth his life unto the world. Christ is the bread of life. I am the bread of life. He that cometh to me shall never hunger, and he that believeth on me shall never thirst. Your soul won't thirst again. You'll never hunger again. Your life will be filled in Christ. But I said unto you that you also see me and believe not. All that the Father giveth me shall come to me, and of him that cometh to me I shall no way cast out. For I came down from heaven not to do my own will, but the will of him that sent me. And this is the Father's will which sent me, that all of which he hath given me, I should lose none, but should raise him up again the last day. And this is the will of him that sent me, that everyone which sees the Son of God and believeth on him may have everlasting life, and I will raise him up on the last day. So here we're going back to the bread, also referring to the water being thirsty. He's a living water of life, the living water of life. He's a living bread of life. Because he's the rock of our salvation. The rock there in the Old Testament with Israel was struck. Christ was struck on the cross being a rock. He was struck by God for us, for that living water to come out. And that's the analogy of the Old Testament to the New Testament, which happened on Calvary. He's the bread of life of the Old Testament from manna. Is this analogy of the true bread of heaven that Christ is when he came down from heaven for us and every word he spoke. The true living waters that came out of the living waters that came out of the rock there in the desert for their normal body needs of the H2O. Here are the living waters of Christ is the Holy Spirit that God throws out from him to us. That's what we want. There's the analogy of the rock from the Old and the New Testament, the manna, the bread of heaven from the Old Testament, the New Covenant, and the living waters, the water of the Old Testament, the living waters of the New Testament, being the Holy Spirit. Do you want Jesus? Do you want to become a Christian? Christians, do you want to have more of Jesus? Forsake, Christian, forsake all your sins and come to Christ. Be holy, for I am holy, says the Lord. Self-examine and repent and get right. People of the world, come to Jesus. You don't know him yet, come to the Lord. Ask him in your heart. Repent of your sins today. He'll forgive you. It's supernatural. It happens to all of us who take that step of faith. You're saved by his grace through faith in him and not of any kind of works, lest any man should boast. Come to Christ today. I see my time is up. Call me at 610-865-1180 or send me an email at revgjhaol.com. 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I see my time is gone. Until next time, his brother saying, God loves you, Jesus is Lord, and may his bread and peace and living water be upon you forever.

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0: Rise and be healed in the name of Jesus Christ of Nazareth. Let our faith rise up to God Almighty. God is waiting to see our faith at work, which is simply belief, actional belief in what he said in his word to us. Do you believe it? Faith comes by hearing, and hearing the word of God. Our understanding is increased, and then our faith is increased. Do you believe it? Oh, hear it, believe it, receive it in Jesus' name. Thank you for tuning in today's broadcast, Healing in Prayer with Gary J. Hammond. Going to be praying by faith for the sick over this radio broadcast, because at least two of us are in agreement with it, right? You agree? I'm agreeing with you. If you're agreeing with it, I'll agree with you. And we'll believe God for supernatural miracles of God and his healing power, because healing is in the atonement. It's in the atonement. Isaiah 53 Hebrew clearly teaches it without doubt. It's in the atonement. So Christ died for our sins on the cross first, and then our healing of sickness and disease, and to give us eternal life, and to give us a brand new body in heaven. Hallelujah. All a part of the salvation plan. And we see how Jesus healed the sick everywhere he went in his ministry, and that got a lot of people's attention, didn't it? And he could teach them the word of the Lord, the word of God, and how to live right, how to get back to the Father. Of course, when he first was teaching this, he was teaching the basics of the basics, like being born again, repenting of your sins, being born again. We can read about the basics of gospel doctrine of Christ in Hebrews chapter 6, 1 and 2. Hebrews chapter 6, 1 and 2, please read that. That's the very foundational basics of the basics. From there, we see many other doctrines the Lord taught throughout the New Covenant. But the basics of the basics is at Hebrews chapter 6, 1 and 2. Read that thoroughly and understand the very best you can. And this should be preached from every pulpit in the world. Welcome to Healing and Prayer with Gary J. Hammond. Again, I'm going to be going into some scripture today that I haven't touched on in a while. First of all, if you're well, God bless you. If you're well and whole, God bless you. Maybe you're an old person and you're well and whole. I mean, oh, what's old today? In our 90s and 100s, what I call old. I mean, I'm in my mid-70s now. I've been in the Lord for over 65 years, born again age 9. And I consider myself not old yet, not old in body. Remember, Moses was called at age 80, and he lived 120 years old. Now, is every Christian going to live 120 years old? No. No. Otherwise, they already would be, wouldn't they? But we have some Christians getting up there in the hundreds. God bless you. And if you're whole and healed and made whole, if you're walking in health at the time, God bless you. Please be a testimony to others. And if you're an elder, why don't you pray for the sick? That's biblical if you're an elder in the Lord. First ordained, called ordained minister elders, and then those who are not ordained of the Lord, but still elders in the Lord. You've known the Lord for many decades, and you're way up there in your years, above 80 anyway. 75, 80, 90, 95. Even when you're 65, to me, that's a junior senior citizen. All right, so when you get to 65, don't boast too much about it. I know you're happy, but that's a junior senior citizen as far as I'm concerned. I mean, I'm almost 10 years older than that. And I don't consider myself a full senior citizen yet. When I get to 80, I will. That's a personal thing there, but you decide for yourself there. But biblical elders are those definitely in their 70s, 80s, 90s, and 100s. So I want you to pray for the sick if you believe in healing. And if you don't believe in healing, why not? Why not? Jesus taught it. I'm going to be reading here on Galatians, 1 Galatians chapter 13, which... Please read Galatians. I don't have time to read all the first dozen verses I like to because of time constraints. But it's talking about Paul, talking about, oh, foolish Galatians. Verse 2 says, this only would I teach of you, have you received the Holy Spirit by the works of the law, by the hearing of faith? Are you so foolish, having begun in the Spirit, you're now made perfect by the flesh? So he's talking about living first for receiving the Holy Spirit, the baptism of the Holy Spirit. By the hearing of faith. Oh, yes, it's a baptism of the Holy Spirit scripture. There's a salvation, being born again by the Holy Spirit, regeneration, of course, and the immersion of the Holy Spirit, which is clearly taught throughout Acts and all the Gospels, and here in the epistles. And then Paul goes into more on this there on verse 13 is what I want to emphasize in today's broadcast, and that Christ has redeemed us from the curse of the law, being made a curse for us. Christ has redeemed us from the curse of the law, the Old Testament law, being made a curse for us. For it is written, cursed is everyone that hangs on a tree, referring to Christ on the Calvary's tree, crucifixion on that wood. And he was crucified for us, fulfilling Isaiah 53 crucifixion text. Read that in the and look up the Hebrew words on it. We not only die for the salvation of our forgiveness of our sins, but for our sicknesses, for our diseases, for our sorrows, all of that. All part of salvation. It's all there in the scriptures. Don't ignore the Old Testament, which Christ fulfilled the prophecies of himself. About 300 of them. And that's a big one. That applies really to us in a today manner after you're born again. So here it says, Christ has redeemed us from the curse of the law, being made a curse for us. For it is written, curses everyone that hangs on a tree. Goes on to verse 14. That the blessings of Abraham might come on the Gentiles through Jesus Christ, that we might receive the promise of the Spirit through faith. Yes, he's asking, he's emphasizing the baptism of the Holy Spirit, the promise of the Spirit through faith. It was automatic baptism of the Spirit. You wouldn't have to believe it by for faith. As this one scripture out of others teach us. So he's emphasizing the baptism of the Holy Spirit. But I want to also go into, since it's a healing broadcast, in verse 13, Christ has redeemed us from the curse of the law, being made a curse for us, for his written curses everyone that hangs on the tree. Now, that comes from Deuteronomy chapter 28. Have you ever read Deuteronomy chapter 28? I encourage every preacher, every Christian, to read Deuteronomy 28, for this was a curse that would be upon Israel in the Old Testament, under the Old Covenant, before the New Covenant came, which the New Covenant is better than the Old Covenant, because Christ became the curse for us. But here in the Old Testament, they were under these punishments and violations for violating Ten Commandments. The first one on the list was idol worship. And as you can see throughout all of Israel history, that had happened a number of times, and God judged his ancient people severely. In the time they were, even before they got in the land of the Promised Land, around 1400 B.C., they came out of Egypt in 1446 B.C. approximately, judging the world in this for unbelief. And you can see all that when you read the text, and I'm preaching on that in my Exodus series on my regular Christian Missionary Radio Evangelism 45-minute broadcast. So you can go to my website, christianmissionaryradioevangelism.us. You have access to all of that. And here now, and so he judges people during that time before they got in the Promised Land because of unbelief. And then in the Promised Land, they're okay for a while. Then another generation came along, idol worship happening, and God sent prophets telling them to repent, repent, repent. Some did, most didn't, and then he sent more judgment. The curse of the law goes into effect here, Deuteronomy chapter 28. Read it, because Christ took all those death penalties from to free us from that curse, that it wouldn't come upon us Gentiles or non-believing Jewish people. It's still active today. Who says it's not active? Yes, sickness and disease was a part of the curse. Even sickness and disease would come upon people that God would send them in order to get them to repent, to get them repent again and worship God and ask Him for forgiveness and get in line with the Old Testament teaching. When a new and better covenant came, hallelujah, Christ became the death penalty for us all about this curse. So it wouldn't come upon any believer in Christ. Well, if you had to take the death penalty for the curse of the law, for those who don't receive Christ as Savior, I guess you're still under it, aren't you? Isn't that logical and rational? If not, why not? Can't ignore it. You got to deal with this biblically, theologically. Accuracy is important here. So yes, and you read Deuteronomy 28, which I can't do because of time restraint, but you can see of abundancy of the curses, which included not only sickness and diseases would come upon them, but also enemies would come and take their stuff and bring them into slavery, like the Babylonian captivity, 78 for 70 years. Oh yeah, that was a part of the curse of the law, because they're idol worshiping. Well, Christian, what are you doing? You're worshiping the Lord or worshiping idols? Examine your heart. Are you walking holy in your heart or not? Every man, every woman's got to judge ourselves by the New Testament instruction how to live in Christ. Remember, the Lord says, if you stay on my word, then you're on my disciples. If you stay on my word, then you're on disciples. Why? To stay on his word, to learn it and apply it to our life. What if you don't? You're backsliding. Well, you're backsliding. And then the negative is going to come upon you because you choose to backslide. Everyone chooses how to live in Christ. Choose righteously. Concerning sickness and disease and healing for it, Christ took all these curses. Read it for yourself. I don't have time. In Deuteronomy 28. And he did it by fulfilling Isaiah 53, crucifixion text. And by him becoming a curse, he took our death penalty for the curses of the law. Hallelujah. So we're free in Christ. So now, faith comes by hearing, hearing the word of God. Your faith is being built up right now. We're hearing the word of God. Even my faith is built up. I'm reading the word and preaching it. My faith gets built up too, you know. Hallelujah. We're all in the same church. What denomination tag is over your building, that's secondary. Primary is like the church of God is all the spiritual born-again people in the world. Church of God is a word used in the New Testament. Paul said it. No one denomination has control or pride or special privileges over it. Though some teach better under that denominational banner, which I'm a member of the Church of God, Cleveland, Tennessee. And even we need some improvement here. Anyway, in saying all that, Christ became the curse so we can live freely in him and not have sickness and disease. But you got to walk in holiness. You got to love people. You got to forgive people. You got to want to obey God's word. Oh, it's a part of the requirements. You got to stay in his word. You got to want to live this life. You want to live this life forever. Now, Christ is your life. Not the worldliness of it. Not even your family. That's secondary. Christ is first. Christ is first. Your family's beneath that. You don't think so? Well, don't worship your family over Jesus. Think about that one for a while. So anyway, in saying all that, Christ is the answer for our healing. I need healing. When I've needed healing, oh, Lord's blessed me. When I prayed, sometimes I had to have elders lay hands on me, ordained elders, and I was healed. Other times, just healed all, but the Lord just graciously poured out his spirit upon me, and I've been healed of a number of things over the years. Maybe you too. Maybe you too. Use all the available resources that the Lord wants us to use. Full of the word, you get full of faith. A lot of word, a lot of faith. Little word, little faith. You choose which side you're on. You want a lot or a little. It's your life. You choose. But God, it's not his fault if we miss on this. It's our fault for not paying attention and diving into it with all of our heart. Isn't that so? Who can we blame but look in the mirror? Don't even expect your pastor, preacher, teacher, radio teacher to be your only source. Read the Bible yourself. Study it. Make it your habit for life. I'm going to pray the prayer of faith. Father, in Jesus' name, I pray this prayer of faith over all the congregation. I pray for divine healing, that your Holy Spirit would touch each and every one who's reaching out to you right now, who's a really believer and wants to live right and holy. In Christ's name I pray, amen and amen. If you felt the power of God, go get yourself checked out by the medical doctor. Get it confirmed. Now you got a greater testimony. Call me at 610-865-1180 or go to my website and contact me by email. I want to hear from you today.
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2: 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We talk about news and issues of the day on this show. More often than not, news that the mass media simply doesn't report. If you'd like to call this show to express your opinion about news, telephone number you can dial, country code 1-201-771-3013. It is 9:01 p.m. Eastern U.S. time here in Metro New York City on this 10th day of September 2026. Tomorrow is the 25th anniversary of the attacks of 9/11. 25 years tomorrow. And, you know, I live here in the New York City metro area. I live in northeastern New Jersey, 3 miles due west of the Empire State Building in Midtown Manhattan. And I remember that morning so crystal clear, my mom called from Pennsylvania. She said, "Are you watching television?" I said, "No." She said, "A plane just hit the World Trade Center." So I turned the TV on. And all the local TV channels, channels 2, 4, 7, 2, 4, 5, 7, 9, 11, they were all covering it. And I put the police scanner on because I could listen to Midtown North, Midtown South, all the New York precincts. I listened to the Fire Department of New York, and it was going crazy. And I drove out of my driveway. I drove south on Patterson Plank Road, which actually, where I am, is southeast toward the city. And I went down to Montgomery Street in Jersey City and made a left. And I could see Montgomery Street is right at the Hudson River. So I looked about, what is the river, 1 mile wide maybe? I looked directly across the river at the World Trade Center. And the next plane hit. The second plane flew right over New York Harbor and hit the second tower. And I remember watching the smoke pouring from the building and people breaking windows out. And ultimately, people jumping out of those windows from the 100th floor, the 102nd floor, the 107th floor. And as I watched them falling from the towers, because I was at river level, I could not see when they impacted or what they impacted. But you know what I did see? The blood spray from when their body hit whatever their body hit at the bottom. The producer of my radio show, this show, was a guy named Gerard Coppola. We call him Rod Coppola. He was a TV transmitter technician, worked at the top of number one World Trade Center, the 107th floor, but in a special segregated section where all the TV transmission equipment was that used that big antenna on top of the building to broadcast to, you know, New York, New Jersey, Connecticut. And he was working that day, and he got killed on 9/11. Gerard Coppola. He lived in New Jersey, and they found his body intact, believe it or not, mostly intact. And the autopsy showed he died of smoke inhalation. So as you might guess, the attacks of 9/11 affected me profoundly. And I have a really, really, really good memory. And I remember so many details about that day. So here we are, 25 years later. And what did the voters in New York City do this last election? Elected an effing Muslim as their mayor. Mamdani. This is the kind of stupidity that exists in the population of New York City. This is the kind of intellectual infantilism that permeates the voting public over in New York City. The 60% of the vote that Mamdani won came from people who, not all of them, but by and large, most of them, are dumb as a post. I'm going to talk in the book definition of effing stupid. That's New York City now. The majority of people who voted in the last election prove that New York City, it's not the Big Apple, it's the home of the stupid. And this Muslim is from Uganda, by the way, is going to be officiating at the 9/11 memorial tomorrow. I'm not even going to watch. It disgusts me. Muslims. A death cult from the 7th century. Don't even get me started. There's a lot of news to talk about, though, this 10th day of September 2026. And we begin here in the United States, the bond market. Yeah, U.S. Treasury bonds. The U.S. 30-year Treasury yield surged to around 5.34% today. It's highest since June of 2007. And look what's happened alongside that today. Brent crude oil. At the time I published this story this morning, Brent crude oil had reached $105.58 a barrel. It was up 4.3% today alone. West Texas Intermediate crude reached above $100 a barrel today. And we found out that the U.S. Producer Price Index was revealed to be plus 5.4% year over year. These are the macros that I like to watch. Because higher oil prices, folks, equal renewed inflation pressure. And renewed inflation pressure equals higher long-term yields on the bonds. And higher long-term yields on the bonds equals tighter financial conditions. And all of this is because the oil shock is spilling into the bond market. Now, I published this story very early this morning here in the eastern United States, but at 12:37 this afternoon here in New York City, I was informed that the rising yields in the bond market, especially for the short-term bonds, well, I was told that those rising yields were, quote, crushing the banks, unquote. Now, banks are regular buyers of U.S. Treasuries because they act as the necessary bank reserves required by the government and by the FDIC. But the older short-term U.S. Treasuries that are being held by the banks, they have yields that are significantly below the current yields. So if the banks need to sell some of those treasuries to meet cash needs, the banks are now losing their shirts because they have to seriously discount those old bonds that they want to sell. And worse, let's say they don't want to sell. They're going to hold the bond. Well, without an actual sale, the banks then have to list those treasuries as unrealized losses, which jolt their balance sheets. So this conflict that's going on with Iran is causing all sorts of economic, bond, and now bank troubles. It's all connected. And if that wasn't bad enough, this morning here in New York time, Saudi Arabia delivered bad news to the world. Saudi Arabia admitted this afternoon that its crude oil production has fallen to its lowest level since the year 1990 because of the Iran war. Today, Saudi Arabia notified OPEC that its production declined by 1.9 million barrels per day to a total of 6.2 million barrels per day. And then provisional tanker tracking data, you know, the tanker vessels, the ships, showed that Saudi crude oil exports plunged about 40% in August, from 5.1 million to 3.1 million barrels a day. The oil markets reacted to this news from Saudi Arabia. Brent crude went up to $108 a barrel. West Texas Intermediate went up to $103 a barrel. But fear not, because those prices are just getting started, baby. Oh, wait till you hear tonight. When the markets close today here in the United States, our next story is what the 30-year U.S. Treasury bonds hit. The 30-year U.S. Treasury bonds today hit 5.361 yield. Both the U.S. 10 and 30-year bonds are the benchmarks that form the backbone of the U.S. financial system. Those 10-year and 30-year bonds anchor borrowing costs, pensions, and equity valuations across the entire economy. Let me put this in perspective for you. The last time U.S. 10 and 30-year bonds paid these kinds of yields, we were all watching Lehman Brothers collapse, marking the start of the 2008 Great Financial Crisis. Now, I'm going to be watching how long these yields stay up here, or if they go higher, because companies with debt that's coming due soon, they have a very different problem from those that locked in cheap funding years ago. Companies have to refinance debt now. 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
2: 9:16 p.m. here in Metro New York City. Hal Turner back with you. So, I mentioned earlier news out of Saudi Arabia about, you know, their declining oil exports and their declining oil productions, and I told you the markets reacted. West Texas Intermediate went up to 103. Brent crude went up to 108. Yeah. Well, you ain't seen nothing yet. Let me tell you what happened tonight. At least one missile fired by a group known as the Houthis in the country of Yemen appears to have scored a direct hit on Saudi Arabia's east-west pipeline. Now, for those of you who may not be aware, that pipeline is crucial because after Iran shut down the Strait of Hormuz, Saudi Arabia was able to use that pipeline to reroute between 5 million and 7 million barrels of oil per day to its port on the Red Sea. Now, you may recall that the Persian Gulf was responsible for about 20% of the world's global oil needs every day. And that got shut off when the Iranians closed the Strait of Hormuz. The Saudis cranked up the east-west pipeline. They built it years ago. And they rerouted between 5 million and 7 million barrels of oil per day to the Red Sea. So that really helped ease the shock. Well, all of you know that I worked with the FBI from like 1993 or so to 2008. And in my last 5 years, 2003 to 2008, with the Joint Terrorism Task Force, where I handled national security intelligence, terrorism, and foreign counterintelligence. And all this came out in Brooklyn Federal Court in December 2009, when then Assistant Special Agent in Charge of FBI New York City, a girl named Amy Pickett, testified under oath that I was an intelligence asset for the FBI. So I was one of the few FBI intel assets that was granted extraterritorial operating authority. You see, the FBI is chartered for domestic U.S. work. The CIA is chartered for foreign intelligence work. But in the intel field, there are quite often international aspects to domestic situations. And whenever the FBI had to have one of its assets go out of the country, that asset had to be granted extraterritorial operating authority. And then that asset, his work had to be coordinated with the CIA, or if need be, coordinated with the National Reconnaissance Office, or coordinated, well, with a bunch of other agencies. So I was one of the very few FBI intel operatives that got extraterritorial operating authority from the Office of Intelligence at FBI headquarters in Washington. And long-term listeners know that I maintain contact with people I met in the intelligence community from my years working with the FBI, and they feed me information that, well, the mass media never gets near. And some of it I can talk about, and most of it I cannot. Because if I was to talk about it, that could reveal sources and methods, or that could endanger people's lives, and that would betray my country. And I'm not going to do any of those things. I'm not going to reveal sources and methods. I'm not going to endanger people's lives, and I am not going to betray my country. I just won't. Yes, they threw me in federal prison because they didn't like an editorial I wrote. 33 months I got. They suck for doing that. I will never help them again, but I won't betray my country. I just won't. Anyway, I got intel input today about this Houthis in Yemen scoring a direct hit on Saudi Arabia's east-west pipeline. And the intelligence sources told me that the confidence flag is tagged at maximum and that the FRP is printing above 70 megawatts. Now, most of you have no idea at all what the FRP printing above 70 megawatts means. I will teach you. In satellite monitoring, the phrase FRP printing above 70 megawatts refers to FRP fire radiative power. When a satellite sees a massive thermal anomaly or heat signature, it can detect those, right? It can quantify them. And it does so using, you know, megawatts. 70 megawatts refers to a catastrophic high-pressure industrial disaster. And the intel guys told me it is most commonly a natural gas or a crude oil pipeline rupture, a blowout, or an explosion. From the intel satellites, the FRP was greater than 70 megawatts, and that was screaming high-pressure crude rupture and a blowout conflagration. The brightness was literally maxing out and clipping the saturation cap on the civilian VIRS 14 band. VIRS is a satellite, V-I-I-R-S, VIRS. And if you cross-referenced the delta between VIRS and the other civilian satellite, MODIS, M-O-D-I-S, in their different orbital passes, the FRP anomaly printed over 60 megawatts for an eight-hour duration minimum. Folks, a garden variety valve leak or routine gas venting simply cannot sustain that burn duration or that heat signature for that long. So forget thinking that this might be a controlled burn or a flare stack. And on this particular pipeline, pumping stations sit dozens of kilometers apart. But these heat anomalies are tightly clustered along a 10-kilometer stretch. Multiple ruptures. No normal maintenance operation or controlled burn is conducted on such a massive scale simultaneously across multiple points spaced just kilometers apart on a pipeline. So something definitely went down. If this proved correct, and I'll tell you that in a minute, between 5 million and 7 million barrels of oil per day just got stopped dead in its tracks. And this pipeline will take months to fix. At 6:24 p.m. Eastern Time tonight, multiple strikes against Saudi Arabia's east-west pipeline were confirmed. Imagery was beginning to come back showing the massive fires along several sections of the pipeline over a 10-kilometer area. And I have some satellite imagery up on my website showing

And you can see, you know, the brownish desert of Saudi Arabia. And then this plume miles wide and 100 kilometers plus long coming up out of the desert in Saudi Arabia. This, folks, is the nightmare scenario for global oil markets. Then, if that wasn't good enough at 6:24 p.m. Eastern time, at 7:11 p.m. Eastern time tonight, the Houthis successfully attacked the Saudi Aramco bulk facility at the port of Jizan, spelled J-I-Z-A-N, on the Red Sea. Jizan is on the Red Sea, just slightly north of the country of Yemen. It's in Saudi Arabia. It's slightly north of Yemen. I got video. The entire facility is burning. So, Saudi Arabia reported to OPEC that their production declined and their exports declined, and that resulted in Brent crude hitting like 108 and West Texas Intermediate rising to 103. Tonight, the East-West pipeline just got the crap blown out of it. And the Saudi Aramco bulk facility at Jizan is burning right to the ground. Those prices, the 103 for West Texas Intermediate and the 108 for Brent crude, folks, we ain't seen nothing yet. Now, for months since this U.S./Israel conflict with Iran erupted, I have been reporting to readers of my website and to you, the listeners of this radio show, that the U.S./Israel-Iran conflict was nowhere near over and that nothing about oil shipments from the Strait of Hormuz was improving. And regular listeners know I have repeatedly told listeners to this show and readers to my site that all the information coming out claiming, oh, Iran wants a deal and we're so close to a deal, was completely fabricated nonsense. And yet, for months, I was told, Hal, the experts say otherwise. They know better than you. You're wrong. Oh, really? Well, here we are, September 10th, and everything they said about oil returning to normal turned out to be wrong, and everything I said turned out to be right. I'll be back.

0: 9:34 p.m. here in Metro New York City. Hal Turner back with you.
1: Yeah. So for months, I've been reporting that this conflict was nowhere near over. Nothing about the oil shipments from the Strait of Hormuz was improving. I told you guys all that was coming out of the White House that Iran wants a deal and we're so close to a deal was complete nonsense. But I was told how the experts say otherwise. They know better than you. You're wrong. So here we are, September 10th, 2026, and everything they said about oil flows returning and the prices coming down has turned out to be wrong. And everything I said turned out to be right. Let me clue you in about the so-called experts. Are you familiar with the letters OTB? Stands for off-track betting. Here in the New York City area, there are OTB offices where New Yorkers can walk in and place bets on the horse racing that's going on at Aqueduct Raceway or, you know, various other raceways. They bet on the horses. These so-called experts, almost none of them know what they're talking about. They process orders. Buy X number of futures in this. Buy X number of futures in that. These guys want to go long, and they get taught how to fill out the forms and how to enter the data into the computer terminals. They don't know what they're doing. In fact, I would go so far as to say that if these so-called experts didn't have a job with a fancy title, most of them would be at an OTB office placing it all on number 7 to win. You know, horse number 7 at a track. Simple reality, folks, is that I'm right and they're wrong. I want to talk to you a little bit about why this is important. And some of you may want to take some notes. All of you know that I've warned you to stock up on shelf-stable foods that don't need a refrigerator, right? Things like large bags of white rice, not brown rice. Brown rice rots from the oil inside it. I told you to get yourselves 10 or 20-pound bags of white rice, right? And I told you to buy boxes and boxes of pasta. It's like a buck a box. I told you to buy jarred sauces and gravy. I told you to buy cans of ready-made soups, like, you know, Chunky or Progresso, because that can be heated up and poured over the rice or over the pasta and give you an actual hot, filling meal. I've told you to buy canned meats. Canned tuna. Canned vegetables. From time to time, I've reminded you, get yourself extra salt, pepper, ketchup, mustard, mayonnaise, sugar. And I've warned you to buy a slew of flour, F-L-O-U-R, for baking bread and such. And if you don't know how to bake bread, go on to YouTube.com and watch some of the videos. It's very simple. It really is very simple to learn how to bake bread. I've told you to get an emergency portable gasoline generator to keep your refrigerator cold and maybe a light or two on in the house if the electric grid goes down. And, you know, never ever run a gasoline generator inside a building. They give off carbon monoxide gas, which could kill you. I've told you to get fuel for that generator. and to store it safely and lawfully in accordance with your local fire code, right? I've told you, you get flashlights for each family member or for each room in your house, including the bathrooms, and to get spare batteries for those flashlights. I've told you you should get a portable AM-FM shortwave radio. Maybe you can't buy AM-FM shortwave, but you get a portable AM-FM to keep abreast of news and information and have spare batteries for that radio. I said you should get a CB radio or a ham radio in your house and in each car to keep in touch and get local or, and with a ham radio, international news and information, like, you know, the Hal Turner show. I told you to get a first aid kit. I've told you to get fire extinguishers. Well, at least one for every level of your home, including the basement and the attic. Change the batteries in your smoke detectors and your CO detectors. And now I'm reminding you, winter is coming fast. And you need heavy winter clothing. In particular, long johns. You know, long john underwear? For each family member. In, you know, thermal underwear. We call them long johns. I don't know why they're called long johns, but you know what I'm talking about. And if you don't have them yet, buy heavy winter blankets for each bedroom. And I mean wool or cotton, not that polyester junk. Heavy winter blankets. And I want to remind everybody that you need winter footwear, like hiking boots, work boots, because you can't wear sneakers or dress shoes and still survive in the cold. And, you know, of late, I've been reminding you that if your home relies on home heating oil, get your tank topped off immediately, because diesel fuel and home heating oil are going into structural shortages. And once the general public realizes this, they're going to panic buy until it's all sold out. Get yours now while you still can. And similarly, if your home relies on tanked propane gas or tanked natural gas, get your tanks topped off. And I have told you on countless occasions to have cash money stashed in your house. Not to pay bills. No. To survive on. Because if the grid goes down, all those credit and debit card machines won't work. Cash will be king. And I'm telling you all these things again tonight because I believe we are rapidly coming to several breaking points at the same time. Now, I'm not sure which one's going to break first or how long it would take the others to go. But, folks, I think what's coming will be far, far worse than all the stories we've ever heard about the Great Depression in 1929. And I urge you, prepare now while you still can. Prepare now while you still can. Those are the news stories I wanted to report to you tonight. I'm going to clear the phone lines of the people called in just to listen. Those phone lines are now clear. Telephone number to dial if you want to call in, express your opinion, 201-771-3013. And while I'm waiting for folks to call in, I've just invoked the obscenity delay. They may notice some fluttering in my audio for about 30 seconds till it builds up a delay. And That's there because we're on FCC licensed radio stations, and if a caller was to, you know, get on the air and then start blurting out all sorts of obscenities, I can hang up on them and push a button, and it'll dump that. It'll never make it out on the radio stations. We're coming into a really, really extraordinary, perhaps unprecedented time. And people in the cities, like where I'm sitting right now, a lot of them ain't going to make it. And I am so grateful to Almighty God that when my mom passed away, I was able to pay off her reverse mortgage, $163,400, and take possession of that house up in northeastern Pennsylvania, in the middle of nowhere, and to have the resources to fix it up as a bug out location. Because when the crap hits the fan, I'm taking me and my family to safety.

0: Kate Smith. Yeah, last of the big red mamas singing God Bless America. So the phones are open and five of the six phone lines are full. When you hear somebody drop off, that's your cue to dial 201-771-3013. Let's go see what you guys think. Hey, caller, you're on the air. Who are you? Where are you calling from? Hello? Okay. Hello, caller, you're on the air. Who are you? Where are you calling from?
1: Hello?
0: Yes.
1: Yes, this is Dave from Western Pennsylvania calling.
0: Hey, Dave, what's up?
1: Well, I've been listening to you for about 7 years now on shortwave.
0: Yeah.
1: I've been listening to shortwave for about 54 years now, and I'm 67 years old, and I just wanted to give you a little rundown on the prices around here in Western Pennsylvania. I heard you the other night somebody called in about the prices in Slippery Rock. I'm in Elwood City, Pennsylvania now. It's about 40 miles south of Slippery Rock, but our gas prices here are, today I went to Sheets. I don't know if there's any Sheets places out where you're at, but they're over here in Western Pennsylvania. But anyway, long story short, the gasoline prices here are $4.59.9 for unleaded 87 and $6.19 for diesel.
0: All right. Well, I'm glad you called in. And certainly that is about what I'm seeing here in New Jersey. I think the local station here is at $6.11 a gallon for diesel. But I'm told that in California, stations are charging like $8.29, $8.44. So it does vary by region. But all of it is not good because that gets reflected in the costs of products we buy from everywhere. Dave in Pennsylvania, thanks for calling. Hello, caller, you're on the air. Who are you? Where are you calling from?
2: Hi, Al. Kevin in Ohio.
0: What's up?
2: That description you've given more than once about 9/11, what you saw,
0: yeah,
2: that's the most incredible thing I've ever heard about that.
0: Yeah, well, it was pretty horrifying to see.
2: Yeah, that and lastly, the broadcasters, Frank and John, are they still around?
0: I don't know. I haven't spoken to either one of them in years.
2: Yeah, they used to be on Friday nights, and they were good friends with Coppola, too, right?
0: Yeah, yeah. He produced their show, I believe, as well.
2: Yeah. Thank you, Al.
0: Kevin in Ohio, thanks for calling. Hello, caller, you're on the air. Who are you? Where are you calling from?
3: Frank and Kate.
0: Frank and Kate from northern Wisconsin. How are you?
3: We're doing okay. We're gathering in all our potatoes, our tomatoes, and canning them, getting them ready. You know, at this point in time, if you haven't done some preparation, you're out of time. That's it.
0: Yeah.
3: You ain't going to make it. I don't care who the hell you are. You aren't going to make it. And as far as the generator, I got a better idea. Why don't you just put up a spotlight and let them know everybody where you are?
0: Yeah.
3: You're a generator from what? A mile away?
0: Well, look, you know, it is what it is. We can't have perfection. I know we're at the last minute. I'm trying to get people to pay attention, but
3: no, they're not going to pay attention. Yeah, just the other night, you explained what you think about these people, and I loved it. It's like you were talking to me before you even had the damn broadcast. They're idiots.
0: Yeah, a lot of them. Yeah.
3: I could care less what happens to them.
0: Well,
3: look. Anybody out there, you better understand something. When this gets worse, like it's going to, you're going to be a fight for your life. And you better be able to cut somebody's throat or do whatever you got to do to protect yourself, because you are going to be in the crosshairs of everybody that didn't prepare anything at all.
0: Yep.
3: And if you're in a city, you are not going to make it, and I don't care what you do.
0: Sure.
3: You will not survive.
0: Yeah. Going to be bad.
3: That's just the way it is.
0: Going to be bad.
3: Yeah. You learn things being a professional fighter, Al. You really learn what happens when you are prepared.
0: Yeah.
3: You learn. Other than that, You know, I just hope that some people listen to you and try to do something. But at this point in time, forget it. It's too late.
0: Well,
3: it takes $50,000 if you're going to prepare properly.
0: Yeah.
3: And you don't do this in a couple months.
0: No.
3: You do this over years.
0: Right. But we can get people buying $10, $15 bags of rice. We can get people buying boxes of pasta.
3: You can do that.
0: Yep.
3: You better tell them to buy, get a lot of water.
0: Yeah, well.
3: Because if we get an EMP strike, like I know we're going to,
0: yeah,
3: in the cities, no flushing toilets, no water out of the faucets.
0: Yeah. Yep.
3: It's going to be nasty.
0: Frank and Kate in northern Wisconsin, thanks for calling in. Hello, caller, you're on the air. Who are you? Where are you calling from?
4: Hey, Hal. This is George from Baltimore.
0: What's up, George?
4: Can you hear me okay?
0: Yeah, pretty good. What's up?
4: I want to say you can sing America all you want, but God bless the Houthis. You know, Allah Akbar. Because remember when Biden blew up Nord Streams, the Russian Nord Streams, Nord Stream 1, Nord Stream 2? Well, this kind of figures, you know, like as a, you know, karma. You see what I'm saying?
0: I understand the point that you are trying to make. Anything else?
4: Well, I tried to stack up on rice, but the mice got it.
0: George in Baltimore, our resident communist. Thanks for calling in. All right, who's next? Hello, Cole, you're on the air. Who are you? Where are you calling from?
5: Hey, Hal, this is John calling from Peekskill, New York, in northern Westchester. How are you?
0: Did you say John?
5: Yep, John.
0: John in Peekskill, New York?
5: That's correct.
0: What's up, man?
5: Well, besides the stuff that you've already indicated people should get, I would just like to add that if they buy a radio with AMF and shortwave, they might want to think about buying one of those emergency ones with the crank.
0: Yeah.
5: So God forbid they run out of battery power, at least they can always power it back up.
0: Good point.
5: The other thing I just wanted to mention, right now you're going to see, I think you're going to see odd even gas rationing this country by the end of this month. I really see, I can see it. And I can tell you right now, you're going to see the price of silver go up to $500 and gold go up to $10,000 an ounce. They're going to become unaffordable for investors. But if you want to invest in a small way, you know, you can take pennies that were minted before 1981 out of circulation, take them, and even the price of nickels right now, the average nickels that you use in circulation, they're worth at least 6.5 to 7 cents a coin. More than their face value.
0: Wow.
5: Yeah, so the government's going to be taking these coins out of circulation. You might want to store up on them. You can go to a bank right now, get rolls of nickels, no problem. And as far as pennies, you can start picking them out of circulation. It's a small way to eventually invest in a hyperinflationary economy. And I think that's what you got coming real soon. I think we're going to see a repeat of 1979, if not, as you said, 1929. But because we now have a national debt of over 100% of gross domestic product.
0: Yep.
5: And we didn't have that back then.
0: No, we didn't. John in Peekskill, thanks so much for calling in. Hello, caller, you're on the air, running short on time. Who are you? Where are you calling from?
6: Grizzled old geezer from New Jersey. And
0: what's
6: I'd
0: up?
6: Like to add to your emergency suggestions to have an electrician install a service transfer switch on the electrical circuit that powers your gas or oil furnace so you can run your furnace from a generator or an EcoFlow power station.
0: Thanks for making that suggestion, grizzled old geezer. Hello, caller, you're on the air, running short on time. Who are you? Where are you calling from?
7: Hi, Hal. Still in New York. You know, I just wanted a report again. Like CNN said today that Iran has achieved a big victory, like a game changer, and that's that the Houthis have taken over that port on the Red Sea, you know, that strait on the Red Sea.
0: Yeah.
7: This was before you mentioned this other news about the blowing up of the pipeline.
0: Yeah.
7: So they reported that it was a game changer, that they took over that, and now the result is that they blew up the pipeline too. So this is very, very grim news for the whole world economy.
0: It certainly is. The world changed today. And, you know, we're going to start seeing it in prices, you know, in oil markets and such tomorrow. But we're going to start seeing it in real life with lack of gasoline and lack of diesel fuel and lack of home heating oil. We're going to see that right at the time we need it most.
7: And people are going to go crazy.
0: Yeah, well, that's why I'm telling people, pop off your tanks now. You told me you called your oil company. They said they wouldn't deliver less than 150 gallons. I told you, call a different oil company. And I meant it. So.
7: Yeah, I know. But I've been dealing with them. It's a discount oil delivery.
0: Well,
7: so I don't know. It'll last me a while because I use electric heaters in the house. So.
0: All right, then.
7: Bill
0: in New York, got to let you go, man. Music's playing. I'm out of time. Folks, you've been listening to the Hal Turner Show. I'm here Monday to Friday, 9 p.m. to 10 p.m. Eastern U.S. time. That time zone is GMT minus 4 hours for those of you listening around the world. 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The stories we talk about on this radio show, you can read about there. 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It only costs $1 a week. It'll help support me and help support this show, so I hope you'll sign up. Thanks for listening. I'm Hal Turner. Good night from New York.

Peace and blessings. Tonight on The Upstream, we are talking about the 3.5 million Americans who have a system that has been trying to keep them quiet for over a century. You see, when we talk about the United States, like it's a finished map of 50 stars. But did you know that there's a second America, a shadow America? I'm talking about Puerto Rico, the U.S. Virgin Islands, Guam, America, Samoa, and the Northern Mariana Islands in the Pacific. These aren't just vacation spots and military outposts. They are home to millions of citizens who are caught up in a territorial trap. Let's go upstream.

0: This is the Upstream on WBCQ. I'm Javi Lopez. Now, I know dropping a Kanye track in the middle of a conversation about U.S. territories might feel like it's coming out of left field, but stay with me right now. This track, All the Love, from the album Bully, is my anchor. See, I've been listening to Kanye bangers since my days in Chicago, where I went to graduate school. I used to hang out at this spot called the Funky Buddha Lounge, and his music was always ringing in that spot. This is before he became mainstream. And his unfiltered energy and raw emotion just always stuck with me. It's been there for decades. And I chose this specific song because it gives me a sense of peace as I navigate the treacherous waters of the everyday American landscape. In a show called The Upstream, where we are constantly swimming against the current of history and politics, we need a soundtrack that keeps our heads above water. Kanye does make some wild choices, we all know that, but he also hits on truths that other artists are too afraid to touch. Every week, I'm going to share a track that's keeping me grounded. I don't know what next week's vibe will be, but I needed to share this one with you today. And with that bit of peace in our pockets, let's get back to our regularly scheduled program. We are told we live in a democracy, but the map tells a different story. It's a story of an empire that stopped halfway. Think about the timeline. Puerto Rico and Guam, the United States took them over in 1898. America, Samoa, and the U.S. Virgin Islands both respectively were taken over by the United States in 1900 and in 1917. And the Northern Mariana Islands were then taken over by the United States in 1947. But what exactly is a U.S. territory? It is a territory that is legal, but it also lives in no man's land in the eyes of the law. These places are under U.S. sovereignty, but they are not a part of the United States. It means that the United States flag flies over your head, but the Constitution doesn't follow that flag. It means you are a citizen when it's time to go to war, but a stranger when it's time to vote. It means that the commander-in-chief that sends you to war, you cannot make a decision on whether or not that person is going to be your elected representative. We have kept these islands in a state of permanent, almost equal, almost American, and almost free. And for those of us in the diaspora, we might be living in the Bronx, or in Chicago, or Orlando, Los Angeles, San Antonio. We are the living evidence of that almost, because we live in the gap. We are the millions who have the vote here on the mainland, but we are still tethered by the blood and memory to places the law treats as unequal or as an afterthought. We're the ones who refresh the weather apps every June through August, fretting over the next storm. We're the ones sending the money, posting the hashtags, scheduling fundraisers, hosting events. We are the ones that turn to every independent and mainstream news outlet to find out if the roof of one of our cousins' homes are gone. I know that diaspora gap because I have lived in it. I am a Puerto Rican father raising three kids who carry the maps of Puerto Rico, Mexico, and El Salvador in their veins. But for years, I let the distance win. I love my Puerto Rican culture, but I was too afraid to actually speak the language. And I mean that literally. It wasn't until my daughter was born 14 years ago that I finally found my voice in Spanish. I looked at my daughter and realized I couldn't pass down a heritage I hadn't claimed for myself. So I'm not coming to you tonight as an expert on a pedestal. I'm coming to you as a student who finally decided that sending money just wasn't enough. It was time we stopped being spectators in the stands and start being the bridge between the mainland and the islands. It's time we turned our diaspora influence into actual political, economic, and social power that protects our primos back home. Tonight, we aren't just talking about the problem. We're talking to the people building the solution. We're joined by the co-founders of Right to Democracy, a movement designed to unite all five territories and dismantle the colonial framework that has governed its people for over a century. Adi Martinez Roman is a powerhouse attorney and scholar who was born and raised and still lives in the island of Puerto Rico, where she has spent her career on the front lines of community empowerment as a commissioner for the Civil Rights Commission and founder of the Resiliency Law Center. Joining her this evening is Neil Weir, a civil rights attorney who grew up in Guam and has dedicated his career to overturning the racist legacy of the insular cases in the highest courts of the land. Neil, literally co-authored the textbook on territorial law, is also a former Olympian that represented Guam in the 2004 Athens Games. Adi, Neil, welcome to the Upstream.
1: Thanks to you and to your public that is listening to us now. I am very happy to be here. I'm very surprised that you say that your public doesn't know you are Boricua. It's so evident. I would not think otherwise. So undoubtedly, at least they suspect you are Boricua.
2: Where in Puerto Rico did you grow up?
1: I am from Arecibo, Puerto Rico. Arecibo is a town in the north of the island. And my whole family, I've done a bit of research. I come from a family that comes from the mountains of Arecibo, very poor lineage. When I say economically, my grandparents never did more than second, third grade. And my parents, they were the ones to be able to get an education because my grandparents moved from the mountains to the town of Arecibo. They lived in an arrabal. My father grew up in Arecibo. My mom, her parents moved to New York. So she was a New Yorker for around 10 years of her life. And then they went back to Puerto Rico, one of those strange families that actually got to come back to Puerto Rico. So my mother finished school. So my parents were the first graduating from middle, high school, and then college, and then postgraduate degrees, like graduate degrees, from my family. So it was really a big leap in my family. So I was educated by two great, very educated parents that made me what I am today.
0: Do you think that having that strong foundation about the love of learning and the love of information gathering came from the household and has spawned you professionally, intellectually, in all ways?
1: It came from how they were adamant at exposing me to different experiences. So as we grew up, even when we were like, oh, no, I want to stay with my friends and hang out, because we lived in the beach. So it was fun just to hang out around my neighborhood. And they were like, nope. Every weekend, we would try to do something like go around the island, go to San Juan, take ballet classes in San Juan, gymnasium, or go to the festivals. I grew up going to El Grito. So I was taught to love our island and our traditions. And I think I have to be very grateful to them for that. And also my father, my mother, they had books, a lot of books in my house. And among those books, I would find a lot of information that would help me also understand and have more curiosity as I was growing up.
0: So in that curiosity, in that love of learning, when did you realize that there was a relationship to the United States that you wanted to better understand?
1: I think the first stage was actually realizing the division between Puerto Ricans every time an election would come. So the pro-statehood versus pro-Commonwealth, versus the pro-independence party. I had one side of my family was still pro-statehood. And then the other side of my family that is pro-Commonwealth. And then my father, that is not in any political party. He is pro-independence. And so I grew up always seeing these scenes when elections would come up. It was something that sparked my curiosity. What is this passion? What is this all about? I start asking my father. I am grateful that my father never explained to me the things trying to indoctrinate things. He would just try to explain like facts and what happened and everything. And it was pretty easy for me to develop. There is a problem here. When I was in high school, I had a social studies teacher, a history teacher, that would make us, in front of everybody, put your hand up if you are pro-statehood, or put your hands up if you are pro-Commonwealth, put your hands up if you are pro-independent. And it was a way to shame us because the majority of the people in that room were pro-statehood. It was a type of peer pressure. And then she would say, if you believe in independence, you are dumb, because if we don't have the money of the federal government, the bridges would fall. And like literally she would say that in class, and I would go back and of course have my conversations with my parents, and they were able to help me navigate those confusing messages and to be able to understand why people were talking like that.
2: That's a tremendous amount of information to take in when you're younger, as you become more clearer of your analysis. Do you think that understanding, that exposure, moved you to do the work that you do today?
1: Definitely. I was very lucky when I went to college in Princeton that I was able to take classes. Also in law school, I was very lucky to take classes with Efrén Rivera. He is one of the main scholars on the insular cases and the colonial framework and how it affects identity. So it all started making much sense. And so I decided to dedicate my life also to help people have agency. Like I understood that the problem was top down, paternalistic, chauvinistic, discriminatory policies. So how do we get the people in the communities, and especially low-income communities, to be able to have a say in the things that affect them? Because that way you develop your own self-determination and your own way to define your surroundings. That was really what was in my mind. So when I studied law, I didn't study law to litigate. I studied law trying to figure out how to work the system. And the conclusion of that study is the system, if it doesn't have the people participating in it directly, is not going to reflect public interest or defend the rights of the people.
2: And that is what you call an opening, my friends. You know, when you get a good understanding of like where people come from and the origin story, it gives you a better sense of, okay, how do they come to do this work? As we transition from that great opening from Adi, I really want to let you know that I have never had the fortune or the opportunity, being in New York City, to meet someone that has lived and resided in Guam. Neil, where in Guam did you grow up, and how does your family decide this is where we want to live?
3: Yeah, so Guam is a small Pacific Island U.S. territory. If you fly from New York, Hawaii is just over halfway. So once you get to Hawaii, you still have another eight and a half hours of flying to go. We're talking now at 9 p.m. It's already tomorrow morning at 11 a.m. in Guam. Guam's slogan is "Where America's Day Begins," which kind of itself brings in some of that colonial history and reference point towards the United States. My family moved to Guam when I was 9 years old. I was going to fourth grade. My father was a physician, and he was recruited to serve as a doctor there. It's a small community of about 175,000 people. Originally, he had a two-year contract, and that was the expectation, was just to go out there for a fun couple years and then probably head back to the States. And now, all these years later, My parents still live in Guam. I grew up in a small village in the southern part of the island, less urban part of the island called Santa Rita, and went to public school throughout my time in Guam, and just a wonderful place to grow up, wonderful people, and feel very blessed to have had my formative experiences there and to be able to continue working on issues that impact Guam and other territories.
0: Guam has been inhabited for roughly 3,500 to 4,000 years, yet many people in the United States have little understanding of Guam's history and place in the world. Can you extend this a brief history lesson?
3: Yeah, Guam is, there's a lot of amazing folks and that have made a lot of contributions and impacts. Historically, it actually has some ties to kind of Puerto Rico and the Spanish Empire, so it was a Spanish colony from the 1600s, discovered by Westerners, by Ferdinand Magellan in 1521, and was part of the Spanish galleon route from Mexico to the Philippines. And so it's actually interesting for folks from Puerto Rico or from folks from Guam who come to Puerto Rico. There's a lot of kind of cultural and historic roots that are very similar. And then similarly, their history, they both went from being essentially Spanish colonies to being U.S. colonies in 1898 after the Spanish-American War. And now probably most known across the United States for being a very important geostrategic location. There's a number of military bases in Guam that are very important. Secretary Hegseth has been out there in the last year. Like Puerto Rico, Guam also gets hit by many really bad, we call them typhoons, they call them hurricanes in Puerto Rico. And Guam is actually just recovering right now along with the Northern Mariana Islands, which actually got even hit even worse by Typhoon Sinlaku, which was in the Northern Mariana Islands, 150, 170 mile an hour sustained winds, extremely devastating. My parents just got power back today. It's been about a week since the storm hit. There's a lot of connections. A lot of folks go on to serve in the military in Guam, and just a beautiful community, and really proud to have been have that be a part, an important part of my life.
0: Similar or dissimilar to Puerto Rico, are there conversations about status that is regularly discussed, voted on?
3: Yes, similarly, I had some formative moments in high school. And when I was in high school in the 1990s, there was a push for what we called Commonwealth status. And it really was looking to Puerto Rico as an example of what a quote, better relationship with the United States might look like. More autonomy, more self-government, more agency was the hope. At that time, there was a lot of skepticism towards changing the relationship at all. A lot of people thought maybe we have the best of both worlds. Why should we rock the boat? Feared what something else could look like. And so one of my formative moments was in my high school social studies class, the teacher hosted a debate. And so on one side was going to be supporting the status quo, and then the other side was going to be supporting this Commonwealth status that was being considered. Everyone in the class, including myself, wanted to be on the status quo side because we thought that would be easier to defend and argue for. I drew the short straw and had to defend the Commonwealth status. But as I dug into it, I really saw so many shortcomings when it came to the Guam's relationship with the United States, from not having representation in Congress or being able to vote for president, to having Congress be able to act unilaterally, to veto any local law that is passed, and to really just not have control over what one's future or even present necessarily look like. And so I took up the Commonwealth position, and very quickly at that time began to understand that there was a real problem with the relationship between the United States and Guam and other territories. When I was in college, I went to university in Oregon. One summer I actually spent in Puerto Rico to learn more about the situation there. Just fortuitously, it was 2001, the summer of the Vieques protests. So I had the opportunity to go and participate in the protests in Vieques. Also, the street protests throughout San Juan, and really found so many people, I guess similar to yourself, I say, oh, I'm from Guam. they'd be like, oh, wow, I want to learn everything about it. What's the same? What's different? And it could just be like a taxi driver, and they'd be like, oh, no, I'll drive you for free where you want to go. I just want to talk to you more. And what I also saw at the time was all the energy and interest people had with respect to political status in Puerto Rico. And at that time in Guam, there really wasn't as much interest in what's the political relationship, what's the best status option. And so I was very excited to talk with people and thought, wow, I just wish people in Guam were as fired up about political status as people are in Puerto Rico. Over the years, I've learned maybe people are a little bit too fired up. It's a little too politicized. Having each of the parties defined by their political status options has created its own kinds of political challenge to addressing these issues. And over the last 25 years in Guam, the community has become much more engaged, much more active, especially the young people. And so now it's a very active community, having very real, serious, substantive conversations about whether a continued relationship with the United States, what could that look like, independence, free association, how to go about even answering the question of who gets to decide what that future relationship looks like. And so it's really developed and matured a lot. And I think one of the things that Addie and I and our work really focus on is people in each of the territories really have a lot to teach each other and also to learn from each other. So just as Addie and I have learned a lot meeting and talking with people from each of the five territories, we found it really to open people's eyes and open up their mind to think about things in a new way, which can really be transformative when there are certain dogmas or just assumed truths that may or may not really bear any resemblance to reality. To have those cross-territorial conversations where people can learn and teach from each other has really been powerful, both to me personally, but I think also in the work that we do.
1: Okay. For context, I just wanted to, for the public, to understand that Guam right now doesn't have a constitution. Guam, the government that they have, the self-government that they have, is by an organic act of Congress, is authorized by an organic act of Congress. So they haven't had the chance to even do like a constitution. They are talking about self-determination through the eyes of their native inhabitants, the Chamorro, who were pretty much the majority in Guam until around the 50s and 60s. And so there is this drive for change that I've seen there that I really have come to appreciate and support. Yes.
2: The U.S. Congress has had this power for how long?
3: Guam was ruled by the U.S. Navy from 1898 all the way until 1950. And so the Organic Act was adopted in 1950, but it wasn't even until the 1970s when Guam was able to elect its first governor. And its political development has really only flourished over the last 75 years. This year is the 75th anniversary of the Organic Act. And that's been both a challenge and an opportunity. And I think especially over the last 5, 10, 15 years, the indigenous community, the broader community, have really started to understand, particularly as the United States military expands its presence in the island and as Guam becomes much more of a target to threats from China or North Korea. China actually has a bomb that is known as the Guam Killer. And it's a daily reality for people in Guam that if there were a military conflict with China or even with North Korea, the assumption is that Guam is one of the first targets. And some people say, well, you should feel really safe. You have all this military presence there to defend you. And then others take the perspective of, if we didn't have all these military assets here, we wouldn't be a target at all, and we would be completely safe. And so it's a complicated issue, but it's one that people are really starting to look at closely, that is this kind of relationship in this, quote, deal really all it's cracked up to be? What are the

0: government and agency, but even psychologically. And I was fortunate as well in law school to take a course from a friend, Roberto Ramos, and just understanding some of these psychological and other impacts that these legal frameworks can have on a society and the importance in tackling those things to denormalize that undemocratic relationship and to bring about change. And so it's something that we're at an exciting moment, I think, now, as folks really across all five territories, maybe even for the first time in their history, are all really starting to question, is this the kind of relationship that's working for us? Can it be improved? Should we look for something different? And Patty and I are very privileged and honored to be part of that work.
1: And I wanted to give you both the floor to just really describe, like, how the two lawyers who were on this journey of understanding their home of origin, their relationship with the United States, how did you all come together? How did you find each other? And what made you decide to start Right to Democracy?
2: I have to say Neil found me, and he's going to say how. But I had been, after Hurricanes Irma and Maria hit Puerto Rico, our lives changed back home. I was just starting to direct a nonprofit foundation, and I dedicated to bring money and advocate for a just recovery in Puerto Rico. And then I was hired by Oxfam America to go to Washington, D.C. And I think that experience of being in la boca del lobo, like in the mouth of the wolf, and really seeing the lack of knowledge, the apathy, why is this even important for me attitude when talking about Puerto Rico and what we were going through, and also just trying to push for a more participatory recovery process, because the policies the disaster recovery policies really do not attend to our needs, because they're not made by us or for us. It's a whole other constituency and way of applying those policies to us in Puerto Rico. And so for me, I had gone back home after a couple of years of frustrating work in Washington, D.C., and I was directing two other decision making and also resources to local organizations, local groups. And that's when Neil called me after 2 years of directing two organizations and said, you want to explore if you want to do this with me? And so we got to talk and met in person and had really deep and honest conversations about where we were coming from and what we wanted to be able to achieve and what part of our work is very important to us, which one we can let go. If we were moving into an apartment together, I actually asked them, this is like I'm moving into your apartment and I'm going to change the furniture. So tell what piece of this furniture you don't want to let go, because I have to know now before moving. And so we were really honest and just got to create this concept, and very privileged to be able to do it.
1: I know you both bring up the colonial framework a lot, and I want to make sure that the audience gets a full orientation of what that is. So I want to first give Neil space to say, do you recall the relationship coming together that same way?
0: Yeah, I was, as Addy said, I was at this moment where I had been litigating, lobbying, doing all these things in Washington, D.C., working with folks across the territories for over a decade, and really just running into a wall of inaction and just not a federal government that just didn't feel like it had to change, and not enough pressure coming from the communities to force it to change. And I think Addy and I each bring something unique and different to this work that really makes it much more powerful. I can always say we're able to accomplish so much more together than I think either of us were able to do separately. And this is a big problem. It's gone on for over 125 years. It's not easy.

0: to address. There needs to be a lot of different ingredients and approaches. And we're, Addie and I, one of the values of Right to Democracy is, or some of the values are, building common ground, respecting differences. We work with people from all different status perspectives and who have different approaches to addressing these issues. And so we're always glad when someone is doing something, taking some kind of action, even if it's not exactly the same thing we're doing. We think it's good that there needs to be more engagement around these issues. And it's just been a beautiful thing to see. Addie and I have now been working together, and Right to Democracy existed. We're just at our 3-year anniversary, just coming up this month.
1: Congratulations.
0: And the amount things have grown and built, and the relationships that have come together across each of the territories, and just to see how the work has blossomed. Really, I think the most credit goes to the people that we've been able to work with. We just work with some of the most amazing people across each of the territories who open themselves up to being vulnerable to each other, to being open to learning from each other. And we now have a cross-territorial coalition that has almost 100 people that are part of it. And it's really transformed how we've thought about issues, but it's also transformed the way the people that we've had the opportunity to work with think about themselves, think about their communities. And the impact we've been able to make as a result of that has really just grown, and we see the real potential behind that even more so moving forward as more and more people continue to get involved with it.
1: I think people generally love to join collectives that are clear, because you're joining something that amplifies your passion or cause to a higher level, because this is a space that allows you to fully participate from a standpoint that maybe you wouldn't get anywhere else. So I'm curious, what is the Right to Democracy's theory for change?
2: Our theory of change is based on the idea that people should have agency over the decisions that affect their lives, and that in terms of our relationship with the U.S., this agency doesn't exist, not because of lack of attempts from people in the territories to do something about it. We know excellent and even blood being spilled trying to change the situation with the United States. And we recognize that. But what we say that it's our theory of change is like there has to be a reckoning in the United States that they have colonies. There has been a pervasive normalization of this colonialism since the 1900s with the insular cases, which we can explain now. But there has been a very deep normalization of our status, of our relationship with the U.S., and of unilateral government over us. And for us to be able to push for that reckoning, the people in the territories and also with the people and allies in the U.S., we need to build common ground and push together through participatory methods. We mitigate, we advocate, we build coalitions, we push for narrative and cultural change, because it's like the combination of strategies with the participation of the people in the territories, centering their voices, and with the support of the allies in the U.S. to push for that reckoning so that there is an opening for real self-determination in the territory.
1: Neil, question for you about that. Was there different designs initially when you all came together, or was this a design that you had some universal agreement on when you both said, let's work on this?
0: So Addie and I had some kind of overarching thoughts and ideas, certainly in terms of the values that we wanted to approach our work through. But really for the first year, the biggest part of our focus was listening to and engaging the folks in each of the 5 territories and also the diaspora. So there's 3.6 million people that live across the 5 territories, over 6 million from the diaspora living throughout the states. And we held several dozen listening sessions across all the territories and really wanted to just hear from folks about how they thought about these issues, what strategies they had for change, And that really was the foundation of how we have now procreated together how we approach litigation or lobbying the federal government, or how we build our coalitions and ecosystem, how we approach storytelling or narrative change. And this is an important year, and we see a lot of opportunity here as we approach the 250th anniversary of the Declaration of Independence. And so this was an express rejection of colonial rule by the United States in 1776. And then 125 years under the Insular Cases, which are a series of Supreme Court decisions after 1898, the same era, decided by largely the same court as Plessy versus Ferguson, which institutionalized racial segregation. And those decisions established this colonial legal framework that gave the federal government unilateral power to act across these island territories without any promise of political rights, without any promise of self-determination. And that, in effect, normalized this undemocratic colonial rule, which continues to this day. And we are engaging in the courts, in Congress, in our communities, to really have this reckoning that Addie spoke of, to have a recognition that colonial rule exists, that the nature of the relationship with the United States and its territory, the people in its territories, is undemocratic and colonial. That's wrong, and that it needs to end now. So there's really three elements of it: a recognition that the problem exists, that it's morally, constitutionally, and under human rights frameworks wrong, and then that it really, there has to be a sense of urgency and action, that this isn't just an academic or theoretical question, but one that deserves the urgent attention of policymakers in Washington, of leaders in each of the territories, that it's just not okay and should not be allowed to continue. And we've seen some progress towards that just even over the last 3 years that we've been working together. But we see at this particular moment in time, as the United States is talking about the colonial rule that it was able to push off in 1776, how should people think about consent of the governed today with respect to the 3.6 million people living in the territory? So this is a very important moment. We're really excited. We have a lot of different efforts we have going on to try to engage people around this conversation. And part of it is, I think Addie and I are both just very optimistic people. Every day when we're doing hard emotional work, it's challenging. We work with a lot of amazing people, and we have to maintain that hope that we really can make a progress on these issues together. And we really have started seeing a lot of that.
1: So getting to this aspect of capitalizing on the moment and focusing on what the historical nature of 2026 brings, as well as your three-year anniversary, what does progress look like from where you were 3 years ago?
2: Yeah, I think, you know, it has been a roller coaster because of how fast it has been, but also because how even the public in the United States is listening, I think, more attentively now. At first, like Neil said, we began by listening, by building a cross-territorial coalition that started with 40 people, around 40 people in our first summit in New York City in 2023. And that now has around 100 people that have signed up, and that we meet quarterly and have six committees. We started with five committees, now it's six committees. It has expanded from, you know, basic legal and participatory advocacy techniques to encompass narrative and cultural change through the arts. So we expanded to the arts and activating artists to think about our colonial realities and our, like, dream about different futures through the arts. And so we've been working with that. And then we have been able to develop an environment and democracy fellowship, because one of the things that was central to the conversations we had in all communities, Hallie, all of them, was the concern for the environment and the increasing disasters, because we both in the Pacific and in the Caribbean, we are both, all the territories are in the pathway of storms. Typhoons, they call it in the Pacific, we call them hurricanes, a word that comes from the Taino language, huracán. And we have so much same challenges like sea level rise, the whitening of our corals, the change of the temperature, like we get sequía, droughts. And so the Environment and Democracy Fellowship was born because there was this realization, very evident, of how much we are affected by the changes in climate, by the warming of the earth. And at the same time, the little participation and agency that the territories have in the federal government trying to push for policies, we don't have any agency participation there. But we also don't have agency participation in international bodies either that are working with these issues. So we created the Environment and Democracy Fellowship. Another thing that I can say is the increasing success in our participatory advocacy. I think it was the year before last. It's just that things have gone so fast. The year before last, we were able to advocate with and get 43 Congress people to sign a letter to the Secretary of Justice to condemn the insular cases because of how racist they are. And we got that letter, and then we got a letter, an answer from the Department of Justice saying that they recognize that the insular cases were racist, that they should not be used or part of the this constitutional law, and that they ordered the creation of a directive to stop using the insular cases in the Justice Department. And that was a big win. And we keep, and Neil is the one in charge of the litigation because he is the expert litigator. And we have been keeping participating in several cases, including the defense of American Samoans in Alaska. Because American Samoans, they are not recognized, they haven't been recognized as U.S. citizens yet, but they were asked to vote when they were in Alaska, and they voted thinking that they could because it was promoted actively, and then they have been arrested because of exercising a basic fundamental right. And we're working on that. We're working on several. We did an amicus brief in the citizenship case that just passed. Neil was there in the argument, sitting 5 feet from the president of the United States in this historic moment, but making there with solidarity, because if they take away, if they grant unilateral power to the president to interpret the 14th Amendment and take away citizenship to people born in the U.S., how fragile, even more fragile, our citizenship is in the territories who have always been under the mercy of the actions of Congress. And so, yeah, it has been a lot of work, Harry.
1: It's not fair to condense 3 years of work in a 10-minute, 5-minute, or 2-minute soundbite. It's completely inappropriate, and at the same time, it's still educational. And what it gives the audience is a sense of all the tools that you all have in your toolbox. But there's one tool that I'm interested in. The U.S. Congress has a lot of power. We all know this. We've seen the deterioration of trust throughout the United States, whether it's domestic or international affairs conducted by not only this presidency, but many other presidencies before that. How do you move that diaspora who to say, okay, we have to speak to our representative about Puerto Rico. We have to speak to our representatives about Guam, America, Samoa. How do we move them to prioritize this?
0: Yeah, I could jump in there. And I think one of the things from my experience in Puerto Rico in 2001 with Vieques, where the people of Puerto Rico were successful against great odds. This was not a foregone conclusion that the military would leave Vieques at all. Like, it'd been something that people had been working on for a long time. But you saw in the streets people coming together around a common issue, putting aside whether they were PNP or PDP or pro-independence, pro-statehood, pro-commonwealth. Those differences were set aside to work together towards a common goal. You saw that same kind of energy and mobilization with the Ricky Renuncia time period. So when the people of Puerto Rico come together, when people from territories come together, they really can achieve amazing, difficult, powerful things. And so that gives us hope that there are examples where these very difficult things have been achieved. We don't have a magic recipe for how to do that to address these broader issues, but we know it can be done. And so that's what we're focused on, is how do we bring people together? How do we find that common ground? How do we not alienate people that actually agree on much more than they disagree on? And so that's the kind of thing that we're focused on. And we're hopeful, again, that people come together within a particular community, across the communities, across the diaspora. If you add it all together, it's over 10 million people. This is a powerful group. But if they're divided, if they're working towards cross purposes, if they're canceling each other out, then it really is difficult to make progress.
2: I just wanted to add to that it is the colonial framework comes with not only the normalization in the U.S., but it comes surrounded with a lot of myths. In each territory, there is a lot of fear. There is a lot of misunderstandings and misconceptions about what the relationship is or how it works or whatnot, about the legal framework. And so for us, it has been very important to have those, to promote that cross-territorial conversations, because what sometimes blinds us, one territory, like in Puerto Rico, you suddenly go and look what the situation is in the U.S. Virgin Islands, or you speak to American Samoans, and you're like, maybe I was focusing on the wrong thing. Maybe this other angle is also important. And maybe we've been to opposite sides instead of swimming together. And so that's why I really think the value of the cross-territorial work, the capacity of building common ground. A lot of people think, oh no, because each territory is unique. Yes, each territory is unique. But it is then the things in common that then make us powerful to be, and it makes it more powerful when we come together.
1: That level of cross-territorial work is something that I know you're working on this calendar year. So to wrap up this session with you all, I wanted to give the mic to whoever wants to announce all the great work that's being planned in these next several months to allow that cross-territorial conversation to not only grow, but to have a place where people can go to in the moments that you're talking about right now.
2: Okay, I'll take the lead in that. So as Neil explained, we are working on the 200 campaign. We already started, and we started with Bad Bunny as an intro to this campaign, because Bad Bunny sets the stage. He brings to the scene at a U.S. level the question of what does it mean to be a person that is born and raised in a U.S. territory? What does that mean? How we need to come together in order to keep existing? And that, I think, is a very important message that we were able to transition into the 250th anniversary of the Declaration of Independence and the 125th anniversary of the insurrect cases, and how those two reflect into how to this day the United States has a democratic project that has not been able to materialize for all the people under its sovereignty. And that's very important. So we're doing several activities around that, many learning sessions with bar associations in colleges, in law schools, but also we're doing a briefing in June in Washington, D.C., June 4th. So we're still working on the details of that, but it's going to be a very exciting briefing. Can I announce the special guest name of the briefing? We are having Daniel Immerwahr, the author of How to Hide an Empire, to be with us in that briefing in June 4th. That book, I have to say to everybody that is listening, How to Hide an Empire, is an amazing book where you can learn not only about Puerto Rico, but about all the territories and how the U.S. hid the fact that it had colonies. And we're doing several conferences, learning sessions in Washington, D.C., New York City. Neil is going to go to the Pacific in July to do some CLEs in the Northern Mariana Islands and Guam. I'm probably going to be back in the Pacific in October to do some work with the artists, because we keep doing work with the artists. And throughout, we are going to be doing litigation and learning sessions and all the other work that we are constantly doing.
1: Neil, where can people find more information about Right to Democracy?
0: Yeah, people can check us out on social media, Right to Democracy, Right the number 2 Democracy. We're on Instagram, Facebook, and a bunch of other ones. You can visit our website, righttodemocracy.us. That's right, T-O-democracy.us. And we have our website in both English and Spanish. And would love for people to sign up to our newsletter, sign up, like us on social media, follow us for the latest. And this really is, we're working to build a movement. Addie and I certainly can't do this by ourselves. It's going to take all of us together. And so we want to have everyone there marching together in this, towards this common goal of this, what should not be a radical idea of people just having power and agency over the decisions that impact their lives. This is what led to the Declaration of Independence in 1776. This is the foundation of human rights and international law, and it's something that we all can agree on and work on together.
1: Ade, Neil, thank you for being here with us this evening. We're just scratching the surface of what Right to Democracy is building, and I'm making a commitment right now. This is the first of many conversations we'll have in 2026. I want you back at this table in July. We're going to need that temperature check on the Washington briefing and the groundwork in New York City. To my listeners, this isn't a one-off interview. It's a roadmap. We're going to be learning in order to push forward all year long. Thank you both for joining us on The Upstream. Take a second and just listen to that beat. Let the rhythms sink in. We've spent the last hour navigating the maps and the court cases of what I call the shadow America. We've looked at the legal skeletons in our closet. Those 5 territories where 3.5 million of our brothers and sisters are kept in a permanent state of almost. Remember the phrase, almost citizens, almost represented, almost free? Adi and Neil reminded us tonight that a shadow only exists when something is standing in the way of the light. For over 100 years, that something has been a colonial framework that treats our islands like military outposts and its people like second-class subjects. It is a silence that has been enforced by law, but tonight we decided to break it. If you felt the spark tonight, that feeling of wanting to turn your love for your heritage into actual power, then don't let it fade when you turn off this radio. This is where the work begins. Right now, open up your phone, your laptop, your iPad, whatever electronic you use to communicate and live online, and go to righttodemocracy.us. 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They are building a collective that unites all 5 territories for the first time in history. This is not a moment where you can just listen to this interview and walk away thinking, what do I do next? It's all laid out in front of you. Whether you're a lawyer, a student, a parent, or someone who is within the diaspora community or a neighbor of a diaspora community who is tired of the status quo, when you go visit these beautiful islands and you wonder, how are the folks living? People are no longer just asking for a seat at the table. They are trying to build a new table entirely, and it's all hands on deck in order to get there. To my kids and to every one of you living in the gap between where you are and where you came from, do not just watch the current reality and let time pass by. Do not let the tide pull you under. Claim your history, claim your power, and whatever you do, change the flow. Thank you, everybody, for listening to The Upstream tonight. I'm Javi Lopez. Stay blessed.

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0: Okay, I'm Alan Sane on WBCQ 7.415 Monticello, Maine, USA. I'm here with Ivan Jeffries.
1: Back for another week of shenanigans and whatnots. And we're going to hear a good song coming up in a few seconds.
0: Yeah, I'm going to dedicate it to Ivan.
1: Oh, shut up!
0: Here we go, we're ready. The show's getting started early.
1: That's right.
0: I bought Ivan a Big Mac.
1: I'll give you a Big Mac.
0: Ivan, how was your Big Mac, Ivan?
1: It was good.
0: Yeah, figures.
1: Shut up.
0: Anything's good when it's free for Ivan.
1: Oh, shut the hell up.
0: I've got the Inner Circle coming up next. I'm dedicating it to Ivan on WBCQ 7.415.
1: Monticello, Maine, USA.

0: Is that us?
1: Yeah, I think it's you.
0: I'm Alan Saint on the planet WBCQ. Hey, how you doing, Ivan?
2: Alan Saint.
0: I've been drinking a supersize. What is that, Ivan?
1: Seltzer water.
0: Okay, now where'd you get that seltzer water? I know McDonald's don't sell seltzer water.
1: No, in the commissary, the Canada Dry seltzer. I love Canada Dry.
0: Thanks for asking.
1: Speaking of Canada, we like to say hello to all our Canadian listeners.
0: Go ahead, Ivan.
1: Okay, just like to say hello to the cities, Toronto, Kitchener, Ontario, and, of course, Ottawa, Ontario, Canada.
0: Ivan, what happened when you wanted to buy tokens? Get another Ivan story, ladies and gentlemen.
1: Before I came to the studio, they had, like, a board right inside the token booth clerk's, in the office in the back.
0: Right.
1: And it says now, since everything's going to be changing as, that it's two token limit.
0: Okay.
1: And I didn't know about this until I looked at the board after the fact that I argued with the token booth clerk. I says, why are you giving me, why two tokens? I want to buy more. No. It's two tokens per person. I says, what? I says, what are you talking about? Don't you read? And I looked at it and I says, oh, no. I had an argument with the token booth clerk for like 10 minutes. For 10 minutes, I had an argument. And then I figured, Transit Authority, they know what they're talking about. Bloomberg and those guys. Hope Bloomberg chokes on a ham sandwich one day. Oh, God, I can't stand it. Bring back Giuliani, man.
0: Yeah, so, why is that you're always fighting with somebody?
1: I don't know. I'm always in a predicament all the time. Never fails. Always in a predicament.
0: You're always fighting with somebody.
1: Well, that's nothing new. First of all, it was the post office guy, Ralph.
0: Yeah.
1: I hope he puts his head in a stamp machine one day.
0: Okay.
1: That, a couple of token booth clerks, a cop, what was it, the candy store guy that one time, long time ago, remember?
0: Yeah, I remember
1: that. The short change, he tried to rip me off with short change. I says, I gave you a $10 bill. No, you gave me a $5 bill. He says, what country did you come from, mister?
0: Poor Ivan.
1: Freaking
0: okay.
1: Foreigners.
0: Anyway, Ivan is here.
1: What did he come to this country for? And he can't speak English? Go back to where you belong, you goddamn towelhead Hannibal, you.
0: Poor Ivan. Okay, go drink your
1: seltzer water
0: from my refrigerator.
1: Shut up.
0: Okay.
1: It was a commissary's refrigerator, not yours.
0: Okay, go sit down.
1: I'm going to look for Rocky.
0: Okay, go look for the dog. You are a dog, Ivan.
1: Shut up.
0: Okay.
1: I like dogs. You don't like it too bad.
0: Okay, check out the website at www.alansane.com. That's ALANSANE.com. You can send us an email, either from the webpage or just send us an email at alansane7415@aol.com.
1: And to tell you the truth, on his mailbox, it does say Alan Saint. I'm not lying to you.
0: On our mailbox here in Brooklyn, New York, it says Alan Saint on the mailbox.
1: Absolutely.
0: So, we have another story. Well, we'll get to the other story later with the car service guy. Fight number two.
1: This is a killer.
0: You know, Ivan is a walking fight. That's what he is.
1: No, walking riot, but I'm not Missy Hyatt.
0: Okay, Ivan is nothing but a walking fight. Okay, we're going to get back to more music on WBCQ.
1: Oh, right away.
0: Yes.
1: Is that a Tracy Ullman song you'll be playing?
0: On an LP, yes.
1: Ooh, that sounds cool.
0: Okay, if you're just tuning into the Alan Saint Show, we play anything, no matter where it came from, even if it came from Ivan's dirty room.
1: Oh, shut up.
0: Okay, we still will play it after we fumigate it.
1: Shut up. As a matter of fact, all your band members, singers, whatnot, female, male, anything, send us your songs or whatnot, even on MP3 format, right?
0: Yep, anything.
1: Anything. We'll play it. No questions asked.
0: Okay, we're going to play more music now on WBCQ 7.415.

0: Age of the Planet. That's off a record. Hey, we're playing record again.
1: Finals.
0: We've got a mini file coming up next. Or should I say mini file?
1: Guess who was in that video?
0: Who, Ivan?
1: At the end. Paul McCartney.
0: Oh, that's right. We've got a mini file coming up next. Here's F.R. David with words. The first time we're playing this song on the planet BCQ.

0: Ivan.
1: Yeah.
0: We're gonna debut another song.
1: Oh, really?
0: But this time there's no singing. It's an instrumental.
1: And who's it done by?
0: It's done by Al Candelo.
1: Who the hell is Al Candelo? Sounds like a...
0: Where is it? It's the yellow CD right there.
1: Oh, Shades and Shadows. Yeah, Candlelight Music?
0: That's it.
1: Oh, no.
0: The guy's right from our neighborhood here in Brooklyn.
1: Really?
0: Yep, so. Wow. Probably right in your neighborhood. Oh, no. Sorry for that guy. So, Ivan, let's hear what happened about the car service guy.
1: The car service, that's another one. These foreigners, they don't know what they're talking about. They should go back to their homeland, Sam Pebble idiot. Anyway, what happened once, I was, you know, going home from the studio here. So the guy said, how much is it? I told the guy, how much would it be? And he says, $6. I says, fine, pick me up, whatever. Then he drops me off at my house, and he jacks up the price to $9. I said, what are you talking about? The people at the car service told me it would be $6. No, $9. I says, so $9? Well, you know what? I'll give you the $9, and you ain't getting the tip, pal. And that was it. I got in an argument with him for like about 3 minutes.
2: Oh my God, Ivan, what are we gonna...
1: And it was a piece of junk of car that he had. It looked like it was from 1918, was a junkyard or something.
2: Oh,
1: it's crazy. Crazy. Never again would that happen, I'm telling you. It's just crazy.
2: And that was it?
1: That was that. I had an argument with him for 2 minutes.
2: Oh my God.
1: What else is new?
0: Poor Ivan, he's always getting into fights with people.
1: I'll tell you, if I had a broad, that would be a different story. I don't have to contend with these people.
0: That's right, you could fight with her instead.
1: No, I would. What are you on, crack?
0: That's your job.
1: No, that's your job. You got enough woman problems right now, pal.
0: Okay, I'm Alan Stain with the one and only Ivan Jeffries.
1: He tried to avoid the question. That's how he is.
0: I tried to avoid you tonight, but it didn't happen.
1: Shut up.

0: I'm different here
1: Your
0: tonight.
1: Your originality. You like to play on an original label.
0: That's right. I figure, what the heck? Yeah. It's America.
1: Okay.
0: Unfortunately, Ivan's still here.
1: Oh, shut up!
0: Hey, Ivan, why was your phone keep ringing before? Who was that?
1: Oh, that was my lawyer.
0: Your lawyer? Who?
1: Yeah.
0: You can afford a lawyer?
1: Yeah, that was my lawyer.
0: He's probably the bum on the other bench.
1: We're from Rabinowitz. Shut up.
0: He's probably the bum on the bench across the street.
1: No, that's you. That's on your other job that you were doing.
0: So what happened, Ivan?
1: No, this is legal maneuvers and stuff. Maybe I'm going to sue that guy from car service or something.
0: Oh, my God. You know? Okay, we're going to play some more music here on WBCQ, The Planet.
1: Yeah.
0: Okay, how are we working this here? Okay.
1: Yeah, go ahead.
0: No,
1: go ahead.
0: The equipment changes here every week, so I'm just trying to learn the board here.
1: Week?
0: Yeah.
1: How about every month?
0: Yeah, I wish it was. All right, we're getting back to more music here on WBCQ, The Planet.
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0: would be secure. Hey, that was the Beatles.
1: Yeah.
0: No, it's funny. That wasn't even a big hit. Thank you, girl. But for some reason, I always liked that song.
1: I like that song too. One of my favorite Beatles songs of all time.
0: Yeah, that was good. That was like, I don't know.
1: Between that one and guess what other song that I like that you should play down the line? I'll get you.
0: I'll get you.
1: Shut up. You know that song. I'll get you. In here. I remember when he played on the Beatles cartoons back in the 60s.
0: Oh, that's right.
1: Yeah. Commercials. Speaking of commercials, you were about to tell me about something.
0: Yeah, but we got anybody out there who's interested in collecting commercials, give us an email at alansane7415@aol.com.
1: We've got a good collection of that.
0: We got a big collection. Yeah, thanks to Ivan. Mm. We have a big collection of commercials here.
1: As a matter of fact, do you know what you should play next week?
0: Which, Ivan?
1: I was laughing hysterically when you showed it to me earlier this evening.
0: What, a picture of yourself?
1: No, shut up! No, Dwayne from What's Happening, singing Handyman. That was hysterical. I haven't seen that in a long time. And everybody just, you know, didn't know what to say. They were just staring at him, acting like, I can't describe it. It's just hysterically funny.
2: Wow.
1: You know, we had to rewind it like at least 5 times.
2: Yeah, we were laughing.
1: Oh, God. That's the lost episode that I haven't seen in a long time of What's Happening. I love all the 70s sitcoms. You know, that one, Sanford and Son, Chico and the Man. They should bring back Chico and the Man. They only brought it back like maybe one time on TV Land about a couple months ago.
0: Yeah, I could play the song Chico and the Man. You want to hear it?
1: Yeah, Jose Feliciano. Absolutely. Absolutely. That'd be cool.
0: All right, give out the email address and website.
1: Oh, what was it? www.
0: I better do this.
1: Well, you better than I do.
0: I'd do anything better than you do.
1: Oh, shut up!

0: You're still drinking that seltzer water, Ivan?
1: It's good for my throat, man.
0: Everything's good for your throat.
1: Hey, I don't want to drink soda all the time. That's no good.
0: Ivan laid out a belch before. It almost blew me off the couch.
1: Oh, shut up. Hey, you and your Reese's peanut butter cups over here.
0: Yeah, at least I don't belch that loud.
1: Oh, yes, you do. About a month ago on the show, you listened to the old air check.
0: Actually, we have an old air check. We had a guest here. His name was Lee DeForest.
1: Oh, okay.
0: We were on the phone talking to a guy named Gymnasium.
1: Right.
0: And I was in the back. I had just downed a big Snapple. 2 seconds later, burp. There was the loudest burp you could ever imagine. Even worse than Ivan.
1: Shut up.
0: Yeah. Okay. We're going to get back to more music. Ivan just mentioned Chico and the Man. So I'm going to play it.
1: Jose Feliciano.
0: Yeah. Here it comes on WBCQ, The Planet.

0: like to ruin you.
1: Oh, shut up! I'll throw you out the window.
0: It's Ivan and the Man on BCQ the Planet.
1: Shut up!
0: All right, anyway.
1: That's a good song. That's a good song.
0: You like that, Ivan? Ivan's holding his paper over here.
1: Yeah, by the way, there's a special request that just got on the old... instant messaging, as a matter of fact, somebody that I know, Wendy from Jackson Heights, Queens, and she wants to know, we got to change the format a little. If I have a group called Collage. That's what she wants to know.
0: A group called Collage?
1: Yeah.
0: I got one song by them.
1: Really?
0: It's called I'll Be Loving You.
1: Is that an instant request? I think it definitely it is. I just received it about 5 minutes ago.
0: Yeah, I guess. All right.
1: This goes out to Wendy from Jackson Heights, Queens. She wants to hear that.
0: That's a new. That's, I think, what, 1993 or something?
1: Yep, absolutely. So, Wendy, this goes out to you.
0: I didn't get it yet. Keep going.
1: Well, this goes out to you in a few seconds. She's a good friend of mine. I haven't heard from her in quite some time. And she listens to the Shortwave show once in a while whenever she gets a chance right here on the planet.
0: I've got the record queued up. It's up 7-inch. 7-inch.
1: Hey, watch your leg. Language. We got the family out there.
0: I don't know what it is to play, but
1: well, anyway,
0: yeah, this is the first time I'm actually playing this song on BCQ.
1: Absolutely.
0: All right, I'm Alan Saint. Send us an email at alansaint7415@aol.com. Just let us know you're out there listening, and I might play an Ivan song later.
1: Oh, no.
0: That's what I said.
1: I'm walking away.
0: I'm going to run away.
1: Oh, shut up.
0: And
1: KJL Shannon.
0: And we got to play debut another song
1: right,
0: later on, Al Candelo.
1: Who the hell is Al Candelo?
0: That'll be played later on WBCQ. It's a heavy metal song.
1: Oh, wow.
0: It's a heavy metal guitarist. They might want to stay around for that.
1: Yeah.
0: Okay, but right now we got an instant request, right, Ivan?
1: Goes out to Wendy from Jackson Heights, Queens, my dear. This goes out to you right here on the planet.
0: On BCQ.
1: Yeah.

Well, a little bit of a change. Here at WBTQ The Planet, a group called Collage, Instant Request, of an LP, I'll Be Loving You. I guess they didn't write this one about Ivan. I'm BTQ The Planet by request to Wendy. Ivan has taken a couple of requests out in Studio B. Right, we play anything, anytime, no matter what it is, we'll play it. I'm BTQ The Planet, 7.415. Here with Collage, and I'll Be Loving.

0: On Basic Cure the Planet, there's something wrong with the needle on this album. Oh my god, oh, I know what it is. On Basic Cure the Planet, I'm Alan Stane with Ivan Jeffries.
1: That's a 10-year-old song, believe it or not.
0: Ivan, look at this, Ivan.
1: Wow. Holy cow. Whoa! What? Look at that! Don't blow that in my face! What is wrong with you, man?
0: There was a ton of dirt on the needle from that album.
1: It's a 10-year-old record.
0: So I blew it on Ivan.
1: Shut up. That request came from Wendy from Jackson Heights, Queens. I almost said Crown Heights. That's in Brooklyn.
2: Was you in Crown Heights?
1: Shut up. I'll leave you in the middle of Eastern Parkway, all right?
0: All right, I'm Alan Stane. Okay, we're going to debut a song now.
1: Oh, yeah.
0: For all you heavy metal freaks out there.
1: Ooh.
0: Okay, we got a CD in the mail by a guy by the name of Al Candelo.
1: Who the hell is Al Candelo?
0: Okay, amateur guy. He plays lead guitar, just instrumentals. Okay, I'm going to play it next. It's kind of like heavy metal, I guess
1: is
0: you would say.
1: Is he from Midwood, Brooklyn?
0: He's from Midwood, Brooklyn, New York.
1: Wow.
0: Right in Ivan's neighborhood.
1: Thank you.
0: Yeah, you slob.
1: Shut up.
0: Okay, we're going to play it next on WBCQ. We're going to debut a single. It's not being played on the radio yet, but I'm going to play it.
1: Of course.
0: We can play anything here on the planet, WBCQ, and then later on, we're going to play Ivan.
1: Shut up. Groups, singers, guitarists, it doesn't matter.
0: Ivan's.
1: We got to hear from a female group or female singer. Come on, you know. We play guys.
0: A couple of times.
1: Girls.
0: We had some female DJs here, which I miss a lot, you know.
1: Oh, yes.
0: So I don't know where they went to, but I don't know.
1: What happened to our old secretary?
0: We had a lot of secretaries here, but once they...
1: Yeah,
0: I know.
1: Boom, ba, boom, you know.
0: Once they saw Ivan, they ran out.
1: Oh, shut up!
0: What about the one that jumped out the window?
1: She likes me, so shut up.
0: That's why she never came back.
1: Oh, shut up!
0: All right.
1: You dumb idiot.
0: We're going to play more music. This is Al Candelo.
1: Who the hell is Al Candelo?
0: Okay, we're going to play it. This is Al Candelo. He plays all the instruments on WBCQ 7.415. I guess I could give you a hint. It's a friend of mine.

0: The name of that song is called Mid-Country Feast. All right, on BCQ, 7.415, that's Al Candelo, amateur guy.
1: Who the hell is Al Candelo?
0: He's a friend of mine, actually.
1: Really?
0: And that CD's not sold anywhere, but if you'd like to obtain it, you could just give us an email at alinsane7415@aol.com. Hey, I'm going to play Brian Ferry up next.
1: You mentioned that. This is another instant request, all right? Billy from Fayetteville, North Carolina.
2: Oh, really?
1: Absolutely.
0: Oh, which one did he want to hear?
1: Let's stick together.
0: Oh, I don't want to stick near you.
1: Oh, shut up. So it goes out to Billy. He's listening to the show right now at Walmart's, of all places.
0: At Walmart?
1: Yeah.
0: That's where you shop, Ivan.
1: Shut up. Out in Fayetteville, North Carolina.
0: So Ivan buys his clothes.
1: Shut up.
0: Never mind.
1: And also, we like to say hello, and she's listening at a Winn-Dixie supermarket out in Atlanta, Georgia. Julie.
0: Okay.
1: Yeah, she's listening to the planet. She has a little shortwave radio, the Radio Shack one.
0: Yeah.
1: Realistic. She's listening right now as we speak. So hello, Julie from Atlanta, Georgia.
0: And your request is coming up right now on WBCQ. Let's stick together. I doubt she's dedicating it to Ivan.
1: Oh, shut up!

Planet WBCQ. Brian Ferry with Roxy Music. I happened to see Brian Ferry a few years ago with Alice D. That was a great concert we went to. And we got home really late that night. I'll never forget. That was actually, he danced the exact same way he danced 20 years ago. Anyway, Ivan's on the phone being very rude. He's not even paying attention to the show. So I'm just going to play another song right now in WBCQ.

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1: On WBCQ, the planet here is Ivan Jeffries. He didn't write this one, but he's singing it here on WBCQ 7.415. 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

said to be basic, that was Ivan Jeffries here on the planet. 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Here is a group called Four Non-Blondes. What's going on? 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

0: Okay, anyway, that was the Four Non Blondes. So we're gonna play one more song and then we're gonna go off. Well, the show's gonna end. Hey, Ivan, you're back in the room, Ivan.
1: Yes.
0: How come?
1: I had an emergency call. That's why I wasn't in the list.
0: Oh, one of the bums.
1: No.
0: Had no money?
1: No, good friend of mine. Okay. It's a personal
0: song. So, Ivan, we played one of your songs. What do you think?
1: Oh, my God. I can't believe you played that. Save Your Heart for Me?
2: Oh, that was bad.
1: Jeez. Save your level. Shut up.
0: I can imagine what emails we're going to get now. Hey, can you send us an email? You can comment on the song.
1: Yeah, compliment.
0: I'm sure people are going to compliment you, Ivan.
1: Oh, absolutely.
0: I lost the cover.
1: Yeah, what cover?
0: Yeah, I don't know where it is. I can't play it now. All right, WBCQ 7.415. So, Ivan, how you been, Ivan?
1: Doing okay. We had a good show so far.
0: Yeah, you like
1: great
0: it?
1: Great show. Gotta keep it up. So what's the last song we're gonna be playing for this hour?
0: No Tango Dinero.
1: Who? What? Like the Taco Bell what? Who's it by? Los Umbrellos?
0: Yeah, I'm gonna play.
1: What's that? That means the umbrellas?
0: Yeah, I guess so.
1: Spanish?
0: Would you rather me play Greg Schlotthauer?
1: No, who the hell is Greg Schlotthauer? Oh, I like the blonde in this one.
0: Okay, well, I'm sure she don't like you, so.
1: Shut up!
0: Ow! Okay, we're gonna play.
1: Dumbass.
0: Ow! We're gonna play more music on the planet WBCQ. You know, what about play this one for Ivan?
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0: Yes, once more, it's time to sit back, relax, and listen to another episode in the ongoing story of Amos and Andy. Preparations are now almost completed for Andy's wedding to Valeda Green on Monday, April the 3rd. The big event this week will be the bachelor dinner given on Friday night. As the scene opens now, we find Amos and Andy in Andy's office talking over the plans. Here they are.
1: Well, son, long as you're going to get married next Monday, you know that I was wishing you all the luck in the world.
0: Son, on Monday, I is going to be the happiest man in the world. Married bliss. Married life is great stuff, ain't it, Amos?
1: Yeah, when you marry somebody that you love, why, it sure is nice, all right.
0: I want to tell you a funny thing that happened.
1: What?
0: I ain't told many people about this.
1: Don't tell me you done had a fight with your gal.
0: Oh, no, we getting along like two lovebirds.
1: Yeah, well, that's good.
0: First, I'll tell you this. Puddin'Face has been going with 2-3 fellas before I met her.
1: Yeah, you told me she was going around with 2 or 3 of them.
0: Well, a funny thing happened. I was sitting here yesterday with Lightning and the Kingfish. The telephone rung, and I thought it was Puddin'Face, and I picked up the telephone, and I say, hello, and it was a man.
1: Who was it?
0: I don't know.
1: Well, go ahead. Well, what did he say?
0: He say to me, listen, buddy, you better bust up with Valeda Green right away.
1: You better bust up with Valeda Green?
0: That's Puddin'Face's name. He say, you better not marry that gal. He say, if you try to marry her, he say, your friends is going to find you missing. And then he say, and I mean business, and he hung up the phone.
1: Sure enough.
0: Do you know if anybody's trying to play a joke on me or not?
1: No, I don't know nothing about no joke like that. I don't like them kind of jokes.
0: Lightning and the Kingfish were right here when they called up, so it couldn't have been them.
1: Yeah, well, you know how the Kingfish is sometimes. He pulls some kind of funny thing.
0: Yeah, but I was just adding up 2 and 2 about the Kingfish. He wouldn't do that.
1: Well, he couldn't do it if he was sitting right here when the phone rung. He could have got somebody else to do it, though.
0: But here's what I mean. The Kingfish knows that I got money in the bank. He knows that I'm going to open up a furniture store. On top of that, he's trying to get me to sign this trust agreement that he's writing up to protect me in my old age and take care of my children.
1: He's trying to get you some tickets for your honeymoon, too, ain't he?
0: Yeah, he want to send me to Puerto Rico or Rito Poco, where the blue-hued waters wash up on the sands of time or something.
1: Yeah?
0: He stopped to think about it. He's in everything, ain't he? But he's a great fellow. You know what he's doing?
1: No, what's he doing now?
0: He's giving me a bachelor dinner Friday night.
1: Sure enough?
0: He called me up a few minutes ago. He coming over here and explained the whole thing to me.
1: Yeah, well, that's good.
0: You know, you can't get mad with the fella. One minute he'd do something to make you mad, and the next minute he'd turn right around and give you a big dinner.
1: Well, I didn't know he was giving you a dinner.
0: He's a friend, all right. You got to hand it to the fella. He pulls some fast deals, but when it come right down to it, why, he's a big-hearted fella. Told me he was going to have chicken, and not chopped-up chicken, neither. Fried. Big chunks. Going to have mashed potatoes, peas, ice cream, and all that stuff. Big cigars.
1: Yeah, well, that show is nice of him, all right.
0: He told me, he say, when a man gets married, his friends has really got to stick with him and do everything they can to help him. Because that's the greatest thing in a man's life when he get married and all that stuff.
1: Yeah, well, you got to take off your hat to the Kingfish. He giving you the dinner. I'm going to give you some, but I guess I'll have to give it to you as a wedding present.
0: Something silver?
1: What's that?
0: Well, I tell you the truth, I can talk to you because I know you. Me and Puddin'Face was together the other day talking about what we would get out of this wedding besides getting married.
1: What you mean?
0: She's a sweet gal, but the little girl feels that we ought to get some wedding presents. Because I done told her about all the big friends I got and everything, you know. And she just happened to say that she don't want no pewter.
1: Yeah, you said that the other day, that you didn't want nobody to give you no pewter.
0: Well, she said that she got some pewter now. What she wants is silver. You see, she wants to start out with a silver anniversary.
1: Well, I don't know if I can afford to get you no silver right now.
0: Well, she done picked out the silver pattern.
1: Well, what is that?
0: A silver pattern, the man say down at the store, is that the bride makes up her mind a pattern that she wants. And then she tells all her friends, and they give her everything to match.
1: You see, what is the pattern she picked out?
0: King Tut the First.
1: King who?
0: King Tut the First.
1: Yeah. Now, getting back to this telephone call you had, that ain't worrying you much, is it?
0: Who, me worried? Ha, ha, ha. A little.
1: Did the fella talk like he was mad?
0: Yeah, he had a funny voice.
1: Well, what does the gal Valeta think about it?
0: Well, I told Puddin'Face about it last night, and she don't know what to think about it.
1: Did she have any idea who it might be?
0: No. She says she don't know.
1: Well, before you started going with her, though, wasn't she going with a couple of fellas?
0: Yeah, she was going with 2-3 fellas. You see, she don't like women.
1: That's a bad way to be, though, Andy, because if she don't like the women around town, the women ain't going to like her. They're going to check her off, and y'all ain't going to get invited nowhere after you're married.
0: Well, she say that she can have more fun with 6 or 8 men around than she can with 6 or 8 women.
1: You don't think she's marrying you for your money, do you?
0: Who, Puddin'Face?
1: Yeah.
0: No.
1: Yeah, I just happened to say that.
0: Wait a minute. Come in, Kingfish. Well, boys, how is you?
1: We was just talking about you a few minutes ago.
0: Yeah, I was just telling Amos about the bachelor dinner. That's gonna be great, ain't it? Yeah, I was thinking about getting that big private room over here on Lenox, because we can close that off from the rest of the joint. And if we want to sing and make any noise in there, why, you can do it.
1: Well, what you going to do at the bachelor's dinner?
0: Well, I got to make a farewell speech to the boys. And by the way, can Puddin'Face come to the bachelor dinner?
2: Oh, no, Andy.
1: That's just for the men's.
0: Well, Puddin'Face thought she might come over and meet all the fellas, but I'll tell her that this is just for the men folks.
2: Now, about this bachelor dinner.
0: Yeah, that's the stuff. Let's get down to this, because I want to thank you for being my friend.
2: Now, Brother Andy, I just having the tickets printed. Do you want to sell these, or do you want me to sell them?
0: Well, what tickets is that?
2: Tickets for the dinner. They're $1.25 apiece.
0: What dinner's this?
1: The bachelor dinner, ain't it, Kingfish?
2: Oh, yeah. Now, Andy, I want to give you the honor of being the first one, because after all, you is the guest of honor. Ain't no use to honor you with one thing and then forget you on another. Now, as far as Brother Crawford, Lightning, Van Porter, and Amos, I know they'll buy tickets direct from me.
0: Where's we getting the food?
2: My wife is going to give the dinner.
0: That word give, they sure do mistreat that word. There's a word that's kicked around like nobody's business.

The kingfish's wife is going to give the dinner, but in the past, Andy didn't like her cooking. What little there was of it. It doesn't sound like Andy's going to be thrilled with that dinner. And that's putting it mildly. This is Ed Bolton, inviting you to tune in once again tomorrow for another episode in the ongoing story of...

This is NBC, the National Broadcasting Company. From the lost radio episodes, you just heard Amos and Andy, exactly as it was broadcast on Tuesday, March 28th, 1939. Now let's listen to Fred Astaire as he sings for us, "Steppin' Out with My Baby."

And that was Fred Astaire with Steppin' Out With My Baby. And now this is Ed Bolton saying so long for Amos and Amos.

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You know, they are such an incredible band. That is Godsmack and Unforgettable. A number one hit for Godsmack, by the way. Good evening. This is Jason on a show called Rock Wave, a sort of a shortened version of the show tonight, as I had to take care of a couple of things yesterday to prepare for today. So we're going to focus mostly on the music tonight. We'll keep the breaks very short. And the music continues tonight on Rock Wave with Chad Kroeger and Santana. Here's Into the Night.

That is brand new Shinedown, talking about, of course, COVID-19 and what's going on all over the world right now. That's Atlas Falls. We played Bush on before Shinedown and Little Things. That's from their 16 Stone album. And we played Santana with Chad Kroeger in that set as well, and Into the Nights. Well, moving on Rockwave this evening on Shortwave Radio, here's Derek and the Dominoes. You know this one. This is Layla.

That sound is what I would refer to as industrial rock. That's Gravity Kills and Guilty. We had a request for Blackberry Smoke on before that and Run Away From It All. What a good band, Blackberry Smoke. Very, very good band. And they come to Maine every once in a while and put on some good shows. And hopefully they'll be back in Maine at some point to put on more good shows. Derek and the Dominoes in that set as well with Layla. This is a show I put together called Rock Wave, and what we're trying to do here at Rock Wave is just keep rock radio alive. 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
2: Are you behaving tonight? Tonight is behavior night. We must behave, yeah.

very much, Dornberger, and welcome one and all to Behave Your Night, that famous funny old record show where we're all about classic pop and jazz. That's the music from the first half of the 20th century, and we feature much of the stuff from the earlier part of the 20th century, and we're steeped in the 1920s. On this particular episode, we'll hear from the likes of the Bar Harbor Society Orchestra, we'll hear from Lou Gold's orchestra, we'll even hear from the original Memphis Five several times, featuring two different tunes, with the same tune two different ways. Let's start things off with Ross Gorman and the Virginians and a W.C. Handy classic.

Those are the House of David Blues there with the Dixie Daisies. That's the original Dixie Daisies, probably led by Jules Levy on cornet and a couple of other people, but we don't really know who it is. It's not the Dixie Daisies that are otherwise Sam Lannon or Bob Herring, but there they are with the House of David Blues on September 28th of 1923. Before that, the Virginians, Ross Gorman leading the orchestra, and it's their first record, yes, from March 22nd of 1922, the Memphis Blues, right here on Behaviorite. Of course, Henry Bussey on cornet, Sam Lewis on trombone, Hale Biles and Don Clark on the saxes, Ferdy Groffet on piano, Mike Pingitore on banjo, and Harold MacDonald on the drums. Yes, those are the Virginians, and we are Sir Scratchy, that's me, and of course, John L. Hello, everybody. And this is Behaviorite, that famous funny old record show, starting a new year with some new stuff. Well, new stuff that we just picked up. Yes, indeed. And why don't we hear another one here by Arthur Ross and the Westerners. It's something called Moonlight Madness. Then You Were Gone on Behaviorite.

Owen Abrams and his orchestra were there from September of 1926. Mr. K? Yes, sir. Mr. K, is it really that romantic, seeing the moonlight on the Ganges? Oh, yes, sir. After you do, you will not need to read the Kama Sutra. Very good. Very, very good, Mr. K. Moonlight on the Ganges, Irving Kaufman is stepping up to the microphone to croon that one. That's a Broadway record. And before that, Arthur Ross and his Westerners, also featuring Irving Kaufman. It's Moonlight Madness, Then You Were Gone, from July 26th of 1928. Of course, Arthur Ross and the Westerners did several sides from 1928 until about 1930, most of them on Harmony Records. We don't know who they are. There was several of the Broadway bellhops, the Sam Lanin Group records, that were issued under the Westerners, but this is not that group. In fact, John L. kind of pointed out that it might be Lou Gold and his orchestra. Yeah, I think it is. It's possible, but we don't know that for sure. No one's committing to it. No one at all. Let's hear from Leonard Joy and his all-string orchestra on a nice Victor record here on Behavenite.

0: That's called Anita, the Bar Harbor Society Orchestra, which is really Ben Selvin and his orchestra. Then that's recorded July 10th of 1928 at Harmony Records, Irving Kaufman stepping up to the horn to belt it out. Yes, it's acoustic. Before that, a wonderful electric recording from June 30th of 1930. It's one of only four sides that this wonderful group recorded. Leonard Joy and his all-string orchestra. Where can you be? Frank Luther is taking the vocal on that. Leonard Joy was born in Claremont, New Hampshire, and went on to much, much more better fame, but of course did a lot of stuff in the late 1920s and early 30s for the Victor.
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Ah, that's an acoustic record, in case you didn't realize it. It's also a perfect acoustic record. It's got that rumble in it. Walking the Rails is the title of it. Mike Speciale and his orchestra from September 11th of 1925. Yes, and before that, Oh Sister, Ain't That Hot. A big number from Chicago. This one is recorded in New York by the original Memphis Five on October 25th of 1923. Of course, that would be Phil Napoleon on cornet and Charlie Pinelli on trombone, Jimmy Lytle on clarinet, Frank Signorelli on piano, and Eddie King

on Facebook. You can follow the show, Behavior Night, that famous funny old record show, on Facebook as well. And yes, we do have accounts on Twitter and Instagram and whatnot, but the best way to get in touch with us is to email us at behaviornight@yahoo.com. That is the master of all of it all. Yes, it's the Metal Mother, as many of these records were made from Metal Mothers. Well, we got another one coming up. Let's hear it on Behavior Night.

Yes, that's our second recording of the House of David Blues of the afternoon. The original Memphis Five doing it in the key of E flat. The previous one was in the key of E natural. We couldn't get the turntable to go any slower to get it in E flat, so... And it might have actually been in E natural, who knows? The original Memphis Five did their version on October 25th of 1923. Before that, Normandy, a big hit of 1925. Lou Gold and his orchestra, it really says that on the label, from September 16th. Of 1925. This is Behavior Night, that famous funny old record show. Once again, we'd like to remind you to call the Worldwide Behavior Line if you like this show, just to say hello, or like us on Facebook, Sir Scratchy. Well, on Facebook, so is Behavior Night, I might add. But we mention this specifically for you listeners on Real Jazz 1410. Real Jazz 1410 isn't supposed to be real jazz, it's supposed to shortly turn to Portuguese. If you like this show, you might want to consider finding a way to get WBCQ, so you can hear the show regularly, and you can do that on the Worldwide Behavior Line if you call.

0: That's Leonard Joy's All-String Orchestra with Frank Luther crooning June 30th of 1930. And before that, Nat Shilkret's most famous tune, Janine, I Dream of Lilac Time. But it's done by his arch rival, Ben Selvin, over at Harmony Records under the Bar Harbor Society Orchestra name. Irving Kaufman belting it out. Very hit, thick and heavy, but nonetheless very good. July 10th of 1928. Once again, the Worldwide Behavior Line is 914-478-9382. That's 914-478-9382. Don't forget to like me on Facebook. Yes.
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made it green. The Vamp of New Orleans has more foes than the Navy has Marine. When she starts to shake her hip, Captain, Captain, you better sink your ship. If she starts to vamp, oh gosh, Mama burn my...

Sounds like my idea of a good summer vacation. 10 little miles from town. The Harmonians, Ben Selvin directing, Irving Kaufman singing on July 18th of 1928 at Harmony Records. Before that, a Broadway record, Sadie Green, The Vamp of New Orleans. Yes. That's Adrian Schubert's orchestra. We think that might be Chelsea Quealy on trumpet on that one. It sounds like Red Nichols, but it's probably not Red Nichols. Recorded September of 1926. Well, let us put it this way. We don't know that for sure that it's Red Nichols. It's probably Chelsea Quealy. That's a good guess. Yes, this is that famous funny old record show Behavior Night, right here on WBCQ and on Real Jazz 1410. Give us a call. 914-478-9382. That's 914-478-9382. Cough up some cash to keep us on the air, and we'll reward you with a CD. Maybe of this program, if you'd like it. Or other ones like it. They make good gifts, even though the holidays are over, but maybe someone's birthday's coming up.

from their very first recording session ever, Ross Gorman's Virginians, a splinter group off of Paul Whiteman's orchestra that features Henry Bussey on cornet, Sam Lewis on trombone, Hale Byers and Don Clark on the sax section, Freddie Garofay on piano, Mike Pinkator on banjo, and possibly, we don't hear any drums there, so it's probably Eddie King just bashing the cymbal there here and there between musical phrases. That was recorded March 9th of 1922, the very first day they put those fellows in the studio on their own. And it's very interesting. The Virginians have almost a rock and roll kind of flavor, a shuffle rhythm that kind of leads itself to rock and roll. And it's not the only Virginians record that does that, is it, John L? No. Several of them are. I think Ross Gorman should be in the Rock and Roll Hall of Fame. Yes, I think so too. Yes. And before that, a little number called Sweet Butter by the Dixie Daisies on a Cameo record from October 12th of 1923. The Dixie Daisies. This is that nebulous group. We don't really know who it is. It's led by Jules

0: Well, John L., I understand, since Claremont, New Hampshire is not all that far away from where we are right now, that you actually went and tried to find the grave of Leonard Joy. Well, Find a Grave, the website, says that Leonard Joy is buried in Claremont, New Hampshire, and we followed the directions, and after an exhaustive search on a hot, sunny afternoon, we discovered that there is a gravesite of Frank and Ida Joy. We think it's his parents. Leonard died in 1961 in New York, and we suspect that he's probably buried there. And the site of the grave, really tiny. You have to really look for it, so we don't think he's there. It's really not possible. No. We got some things coming up next that are possible on the radio that I'm sure you're not going to want to miss, and we will continue our search for Leonard Joy's grave. Meanwhile, enjoy what's happening on the radio. Behavioral Night is a production of Sugar River Foundation Incorporated. Executive producer is you. It is. Yes, and we'll be back next week with another Behavioral Night that's surely not going to disappoint. So remember to behave, because tonight is Behavioral Night.
1: Yes, sir.
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4: Are you behaving tonight? Tonight is Behavior Night. We must behave, yeah.

Thank you very much, Dornberger, and welcome one and all to Behave Your Night, that famous funny old record show with yours truly, Sir Jack Spadgy, where we're all about classic pop and jazz. And in fact, most of it's classic pop today as we take a step back into the 1930s with Depression-era music from authentic records of that period. They are Hit of the Week records. These came out between 1930 and 1932. They were paper, and they were sold at newsstands for 15 cents, just the right price for the Depression. And they had rather famous tunes on them, if not always famous orchestras. Here's a very famous Depression tune, Cottage for Sale, on Behavior Night.

0: hit of the week. Yes, well, we're one of the earliest ones, anyway. Hello, Baby. That's Burt Lown and his Biltmore Music, the same Burt Lown that was recording on Victor and Columbia around this time, January of 1930 is when that's recorded, and before that, an anthem of the Depression, Cottage for Sale, the New York 12, which is a Phil Spitalny-led group, recording sometime in February of 1930. This is that famous funny old record show, Behavior Night. Sir Jack Scratchy here in front of the microphone, and John L. is the executive producer over there. Hello, everybody. And these Hit of the Week records were made on a cardboard-like substance. It has jute in it, and it's got a material on the top known as resorcinol formaldehyde. It was a product invented by a researcher at Columbia University, Professor Harold Beans. And somebody came up with the idea of making records with it, and it actually is a very good material for records for its day. It's unfortunate that no one else ever adopted using a kind of that kind of material, because it sounds wonderful and it lasts quite well. The real problem is the records are pressed on this cardboard-like substance, and that doesn't really hold its shape. Why don't we hear another one? Tiptoe Through the Tulips with an announcement.
1: This is the new Hit of the Week record. It is made of durium, the great invention of a Columbia University professor. Its tone is as rich and clear as the costliest record made. It is guaranteed to play perfectly longer than any other record. It won't break if you drop it. It brings you the latest dance hit every week, played by Broadway's best orchestras at the sensationally low price of 15 cents. Each week, our music jury, composed of Florence Ziegfeld, Eddie Cantor, and Vincent Lopez, select the outstanding dance hit of the hour for a Hit of the Week recording. A new Hit of the Week record is now on sale at all newsstands in this city. 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

This is the new hit of the week record. It is made of durium, the great invention of a Columbia University professor. Its tone is as rich and clear as the costliest record made. It is guaranteed to play perfectly longer than any other record. It won't break if you drop it. It brings you the latest dance hit each week, played by Broadway's best orchestras at the sensationally low price of 15 cents. Each week, our music jury, composed of Florenz Ziegfeld, Eddie Cantor, and Vincent Lopez, selects the outstanding dance hit of the hour for the hit of the week recording. A new hit of the week record is on sale each Thursday at all newsstands in this city. 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

the tree, to the sky, to the spring and its glorious happiness, to the youth, to the fire, to the light that is moving and calling us, to the gods, to the fates, to the rulers of men and their destinies, to the lips, to the eyes, to the girls.

Hurrah! Yes, indeed. That is the University of Maine Stein song, one of the earliest hit of the week promotional records. It's got an announcement at the beginning of it, recorded February of 1930. And, of course, that's Phil Spitalny's orchestra. We don't really know who's in Phil Spitalny's orchestra at this time, other than it's probably Bobby Efros on trumpet and Tommy Thunin on trombone. Other than that, it's whomever showed up for the session is probably in there. Before that, one of the very, very first hits of the week. In fact, it probably wasn't a weekly issue. If it was, it was the very first one in the test marketing stage. Tiptoe Through the Tulips with Me, Don Voorhees and his orchestra, and it's recorded December of 1929, only 1 month after the crash. Had the crash not occurred, perhaps maybe the hit of the week would have been more of a success. But nonetheless, the Durium Company and the Hit of the Week records pretty much kept the record business going in the 1930s. Victor and Columbia were selling maybe, if they sold 10,000 copies of one particular issue, they were doing well. But the Hit of the Week records numbered in the hundreds of thousands of copies frequently and routinely. They didn't all completely sell out, but they did sell very, very well. At 15 cents a pop, it was a justifiable expense.

I've worshipped you. I never dreamed that we could part through. Oh, take me in.

Fats Waller wrote that tune. Yes, my fate is in your hands. Vincent Lopez, Lopez speaking, from January of 1930. And before that, Through, Burt Lown and his Biltmore Orchestra from January of 1930. Frank Cush and Eddie Farley are on the trumpet section. Al Filburn on trombone. Lou Bode, Fletcher Hereford, Paul Mason, Sherry McGee, and Adrian Rollini are the sax section. Buddy Falco on violin. Chauncey Gray on piano. Tommy Fellini on banjo. Ward Lay on string bass, and Stan King on drums. Wonderful Burt Lown and his orchestra, also known as Burt Lown and his loungers. Yes, this is Behavior Night, and we're playing Hits of the Week. Wonderful Hit of the Week records. Lots of good stuff to hear, and it's all Depression-era music, and cheery. So, Jack Scratchy speaking. 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In addition, we're on Facebook as Behavior Night and Sir Jack Scratchy, and on Twitter as Jack Scratchy. Please follow, like, and share with your friends. Ah, the joys of classic pop and jazz, only on Behavior Night.

there is a song I had in my heart that harmonized with the pines. Anyone can see what's troubling me. I'm crying for the Caroline. Where is the brook that kisses the lane covered with glory vines? Anyone can see what's troubling me. I'm crying for the Caroline. How can I smile, mile after mile? There's not a bit of green here. Birdies all stay far, far away. They're seldom ever seen here. Where is the gal that I used to meet down where the pale moon shines? Anyone can see.

May it please you, Ben Pollock. Yes, Ben Pollock in the orchestra, crying for the Carolines, a big hit for 1930. There it is, recorded in January of 1930. In the orchestra, we have Rudy Weinstein and Charlie Teagarden on trumpet, Jack Teagarden on trombone, Gil Roden, Larry Binion, Matty Matlock are the reed section, Ed Bergman and Al Bella are the violin section, Vic Breedis on piano, Dick Morgan on banjo, Harry Goodman is playing tuba, yes, Benny's brother, and Ray Baduke on drums. Ben Pollock is taking the vocal on that one by himself. And before that, we heard With You, a nice little Irving Berlin thing, and that's Phil Spitalny's orchestra, Phil Spitalny's music. That's recorded in February of 1930. Behavior Night, that famous funny old record show, and we're featuring the hits of the week. Hit of the week records were produced in multiple quantities and played wonderfully. In fact, shortly after, another year and a half, they came out with a 5-minute hit of the week record, playing 5 minutes of continuous quality music. They even had an announcement on a couple of those too, just to make sure you didn't miss the point that they were 5 minutes in length. Why don't we hear another one here on Behavior Night? This is a very special one here because it's Duke Ellington and his orchestra.

Those two hit of the week records say the Harlem Hot Chocolates on the label, but it's really Duke Ellington and the Orchestra from March of 1930. Of course, Arthur Wetzel, Freddie Jenkins, and Cootie Williams are the trumpet section. Tricky Sam Nanton, Joe Tricky Sam Nanton, and Juan Tizol are the trombones. Johnny Hodges, Barney Bigard, and Harry Carney are the sax section. Of course, Duke is on piano, Freddie Guy on banjo, Wellerman Bro on the bass, and Sonny Greer on drums. Irving Mills takes the vocal on both of them. Well, Irving Mills probably does, because, well, he's the manager. He gets to do that. This is Behavior Night, that famous, funny old record show, Sir Jack Scratchy speaking, and...

We've like to say hello to a few people. We were at the Armistice Ball last week. In fact, yours truly played the violin. Yeah, Scratchy, you chased everybody out of the place. Well, okay, but we had a lot of fun at the Armistice Ball, raised a lot of money to acquire a Model T fire engine for the town of Madison, New Jersey. They want their fire engine back. It's the one that they had years ago, and they let it go away. So we helped raise the money with some World War I music. We also like to say hello to Michelle and Tad, and we'd like to remind you that Behavior Night CDs make good Christmas gifts.

Burt Lown and his Biltmore Orchestra once again. Congratulations. That's from late January of 1930. I suppose many, many people, the few that did get a job, well, they offered themselves congratulations, yes. And before that, well, I guess if you didn't have a job in the 1930s, in 1930, you had plenty of time to stalk somebody, and there's a tune about that. I'm Following You, Ben Pollock and the orchestra. May it please you, Ben Pollock is taking the vocal on that one from January of 1930. And, of course, a wonderful trumpet solo in there by Charlie Teagarden. It's an excellent record. I'm Following You. This is Behavioral Night, that famous funny old record show. Lots of fun with these 1930s hits of the week. Cardboard records that bounce all over the place, but they're fun. Sir Jack Scratchy here. Are you on social media? If so, why not like Behavioral Night on Facebook? Just look for us and click like. You'll find out all about the show, the artists, the music, and, of course, the behind the scenes. You can also follow me, Jack Scratchy, on Twitter. Not on social media? You can email us at behaviornight@yahoo.com. Lastly, please take some time to let the radio station you listen to know how much you like Behavioral Night. Thank you from all of us at Behavioral Night.

It's the all-new sound, you know, that vibra-harp. 1930, every record ended with a vibra-harp. And just bong, decay. That's the way it was. Of course, that's springtime in the Rockies. And of course, in March of 1930, if you didn't have a job, you certainly weren't going to go on vacation. So people listened to the radio and bought their hit-of-the-week records and listened to songs about the places that they would have liked to have gone on vacation, such as Rockies, the Rockies in the springtime. Springtime in the Rockies. Of course, that's Vincent Lopez's orchestra. Lopez speaking. He's not speaking. Though. And before that, we heard Lazy Louisiana Moon. Well, I suppose that's another romantic little song to take your mind off of the fact that you don't have a job. Jan Garber and his orchestra. Yes, that Jan Garber. Sounding a little bit like Guy Lombardo. He hadn't quite perfected the Lombardo clone sound yet. Although, Jan Garber's orchestra really doesn't sound exactly like Guy Lombardo's orchestra. It has a snappiness to it that Lombardo's doesn't have. The reeds sound exactly the same, and there's a tuba droning over everything, but Jan Garber is a little bit different, and you can tell the difference if you play back-to-back records by either of them. This is Behavioral Night, that famous funny old record show. Let's hear another one.

straight out of the Universal picture King of Jazz in Technicolor. Yes, at least it was in April of 1930. Song of the Dawn. That's Scrappy Lambert stepping up to the microphone at Hit of the Week. The Hit of the Week records were recorded in the old McGraw-Hill building in New York City, on the west side, Phil Spitalny's orchestra. Before that, same recording session, probably the same day, The Song Without a Name, Phil Spitalny once again directing the orchestra, but this time the vocalist is, well, a vocalist that winds up appearing on many, many of the later Hit of the Week records, Bill Cote. Bill Cote sounds a little like Scrappy Lambert, but he's not Scrappy Lambert. They are different. Nonetheless, Bill Cote, we don't know what he looks like, or never found a picture of him. We don't know anything about him. But he made several of the Hit of the Week sessions singing as a vocalist, many of them with Phil Spitalny, and the later Hit of the Week orchestra, which was led by Bert Hirsch, the violinist, but it's probably also led by Phil Spitalny. It has the same bounce and everything to it. There's a little bit of a bounce there. They wanted these records to be danceable records, and that made them sell better. So, there you go. The Hit of the Week records from 19... 19-

0: And there you have it. Depression era music from authentic Depression era cheap records. Yes, 15 cents a piece. On cardboard, they do survive nowadays. Sometimes they are always warped and whatnot, but you can still find Hit of the Week records quite frequently. They sold quite a bit, and so many of them were unsold when the company went out of the record business in 1932. So much so that Montgomery Ward bought out the remaining stock and sold it for years in the catalog. You could order 10 dance records for 50 cents, and they would send you Hit of the Weeks. That's right. Of course, some of them have the labels removed, but nonetheless, they were Hit of the Week records, yes. Well, we've got to make way for some stuff coming up next on the radio that I'm sure you're not going to want to miss, so make sure you're all tuned in or that you have closed all the internet applications that otherwise would take away from your internet stream. Behavior Night is a production of Sugar River Foundation Incorporated. The executive producer is J.S. Landry, who's that fellow over there. Yep. And, of course, yours truly, Sir Jack Scratchy. We'll be back again next week with more Hit of the Week records. Until then, behave, because tonight is Behavior Night.
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1: 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Welcome to Cruisin' the Decades, Global Edition. 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
2: 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Let's begin the show with a song that dates back to about 1910 and collaborations between two popular artists. This has been happening for over a century. That's the case with this one, where singing stars American Quartet were joined by Ada Jones, one of the first ever female popular recording artists. This one is called Call Me Up Some Rainy Afternoon on Cruisin' the Decades, 1910.

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This is Cruisin' the Decades, heard on the greatest independent radio stations across North America and the world. 100 years of music on Cruisin' the Decades, Global Edition.

You're listening to Cruise in the Decades, 100 years of music appreciation, any style, any genre, one song per decade. Now, right there, that's a pretty important song in recorded music history. That was Fiddlin' John Carson with Little Old Log Cabin in the Lane, 1923 on OK Records. Some music historians say that is the very beginning of country music. That fiddle tune is pretty much where it all started. There are roots and other recordings going back even 20 years prior to that, but in a lot of ways, the roots of what became modern country western music start right there. He is a fascinating artist to research and listen to some of his other recordings. Fiddlin' John Carson from 1923. One song per decade, 1 hour, and over 100 years of music. It's Cruise in the Decades. I'm Brad Savage, your host. We create this show in Akron, Ohio, USA, on a public radio station called The Summit, and now we are broadcast all across North America and Europe, shortwave radio, internet radio, community and public access radio stations, and some commercial broadcasters, AM, FM, HD, digital. The idea here is that we just want to share music and show what the radio airwaves can be, because we get listener reports from all over, really all over the world. And it's all about celebrating music and the technology of radio. Computers, social media, this stuff's great, but the old radio airwaves, a signal coming through thin air, that's what this show is about, and showing off a great record collection. And you might even learn something. Hopefully it's enjoyable, but you might even learn something. It's Cruise in the Decades, and up next we zip forward into the late 1930s for Carmen Miranda, a Portuguese-born Brazilian samba singer and dancer and Broadway actress and film star. She was nicknamed the Brazilian Bombshell. I think this song is so fun. It's one of her biggest hits, South American Way, Carmen Miranda, from 1939, on Cruisin' the Decades.

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Hi, hi, hi, hi. Have you had a kiss in the moonlight in the grand and glorious gay notorious South

0: au sommet du canoë.
1: After amassing an absurd record library that takes up his entire basement, host Brad Savage decided to share over 100 years of music with the world from super-powered shortwave broadcasters via internet streaming and on the top independent community and music radio stations across North America and the world. This is Cruisin' the Decades, 100 Years of Music.

I love that R&B sound, rock and roll roots, years before Elvis Presley and the popularization of rock and roll. That was a great rhythm and blues record by Ivory Joe Hunter from 1946. Featuring vocals by Arulia. He did a handful of songs with that singer, Arulia. Not much is known about her. Ivory Joe Hunter was one of those great 40s and 50s R&B artists. They called him the Baron of the Boogie. It's Cruising the Decades, one song per decade and 100 years of music. We also had Carmen Miranda, South American Way, 1939. One of the really neat things about this show is the power of the radio airwaves and some of the stations that broadcast this show into really remote areas and rugged areas far north in North America. 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They are known as the Voice of Denendeh. Also, across a number of signals and stations in Alaska, thanks to the network of KSKO Public Radio, based in McGrath, Alaska. Well, one of KSKO's rebroadcaster stations is KZPA AM 900 in Fort Yukon, Alaska. And sure enough, this week I got a great message from Tyler and Ashley and their kids, Sydney, age 5, and Blaze, age 3, and their 7 huskies. They live north of the Arctic Circle, about 70 miles north of Fort Yukon, Alaska. And they said KZPA Radio is the only outside voice, the only news and entertainment correspondence that they can get is this one radio station. They don't have internet, and they have to use a satellite text device to communicate. So Tyler and Ashley and their family said they really enjoy listening to Cruisin' the Decades. They put in a request that we'll get to in an upcoming show in a few weeks here. But I wanted to acknowledge these remote listeners. And we get really far out across shortwave radio. We're covering many corners of the great planet Earth, the great spaceship Earth, here with Cruisin' the Decades. And we listen and enjoy music history. History each week on this show. So now we're up to the 1950s. I'm going to play this fun tune by Sonny James from 1956. This was not the biggest hit for Sonny James. His biggest song is Young Love, which was a year after this one. This one reached number 7 on the U.S. country charts. This is called For Rent, One Empty Heart on Cruisin' the Decades, 1956.

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This is Cruisin' the Decades, Global Edition.

That is the early 60s UK crooner Matt Monro on Cruise in the Decades. His biggest song, My Kind of Girl, from 1961. A rather underrated singer of the 60s and 70s era. That song was later covered individually by every member of the Rat Pack, Sinatra, Dean Martin, and Sammy Davis Jr. And more recently, in 2016, Michael Bublé did a cover of that song. But Matt Monro's original version reached number 5 in the UK and peaked at number 18 in the U.S. on the Billboard Hot 100. It's a well-remembered and well-known song. I just happen to prefer Matt Monro's original version. So there it is. On Cruise in the Decades, one song per decade, 100 years of music. I'm Brad Savage. The show is created and curated in Akron, Ohio at The Summit, a local independent all-music public radio station. You can get your requests in for the show and your listening report. Where are you located? 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Send me a note. We'll give you a shout-out on a future show, Brad at thesummit.fm. Up next, we zip forward into the 1970s with the classic soul sounds of the Isley Brothers. This is Work to Do on Cruise in the Decades, 1972.

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Cruisin' the Decades.

Big, big song from 1988 for the late Edward Joseph Mahoney, better known as Eddie Money, the Money Man. That was Walk on Water. Before his music career, he was in training to become a New York City police officer, following in the footsteps of his father. But he gave it up for a career in music, and he's an interesting artist that did a lot of work with radio, with various radio stations through the years and concerts promoted by radio stations. And he really rode the wave of radio success in the 70s and 80s up to the top of the charts. A big loss when he passed away in 2019. This is Cruisin' the Decades, where we pick one song per decade for 100 years of music. And I'm Brad Savage with greetings to our listeners on great radio stations like The Maverick, KMSU at Minnesota State University, Mankato, Minnesota. And listeners on 89.1 The Wood, KCLC in St. Louis from Lindenwood University. We're also heard in Nashville on Lightning 100, Nashville's independent radio. Greetings to listener Susan in Murfreesboro, Tennessee on Lightning 100. Also on shortwave, including Channel 292 across Germany and Europe and the UK. We want to say hello to Chris in Marl, Germany, listening on Channel 292. And also Claudio in the Lombardy region of Italy, listening on Channel 292 shortwave on their frequency 9670 kilohertz. We're also on high-powered shortwave WBCQ The Planet from Monticello, Maine. Hello to Bill in Moneta, South Carolina, USA on WBCQ The Planet. Up next, early days from Green Day, about 4 years before they became a well-known alt-rock band of the 90s. They are in the Rock and Roll Hall of Fame nowadays, but in 1988, 1989, 1990, their earliest days were in Berkeley, California, for a tiny independent label called Lookout Records. And they used to play all the time at this club called Gilman Street, this punk rock club. So they came up from the punk rock underground. This is off their 1990 debut, 39 Smooth. So this is about 4 or 5 years before they became a well-known band. This is Green Day with At the Library on Cruisin' the Decades.

0: that's a really good place to find yourself a taco.
1: Interesting deeper track selection from Counting Crows from 2008. That song is Los Angeles. It's from their album Saturday Nights and Sunday Mornings. I'm always interested in songs that came a few albums after the tremendous success, or in the case of Green Day, right before Counting Crows, a few years before their tremendous success. There's always kind of an arc of commercial success for so many great bands, but on Cruise in the Decades, we explore all of it. We explore the big hits, the deeper tracks, the source material, the cover songs that you never even knew were cover songs. We do a little bit of everything on Cruise in the Decades, 100 years of music. I'm Brad Savage, and we'd love to get a listener report from you. 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Greetings to our new listeners this week on Indiana Public Radio, originating at station WBST in Muncie at Ball State and heard on four signals across Indiana. We are so thrilled to welcome Indiana Public Radio to the Cruise in the Decades family. We get a lot of listener reports from all over North America from shortwave WRMI Radio Miami International. We'd like to say hello to Fred Z in Stafford, Virginia, listening on 5950 kilohertz from WRMI. Also, Justin is in Plymouth, New Hampshire on 5950. On another frequency from Radio Miami International, Lewis checks in from southern New Jersey, who caught a special broadcast on 5850. And we've got Anthony in Ridgewood, New York on WRMI and Paul in Provo, Utah, also on Radio Miami International Shortwave. We get the most listener correspondence from our shortwave listeners. It's very customary in amateur radio, shortwave radio, to seek out reception reports and so-called QSL. That's great, but we would really love to hear from more of our listeners on public radio stations up and down the dial across North America and Canada. So drop me a line, drop me a song request. We can play anything. We've got 100 years to work with. Brad@thesummit.fm. A celebration of radio and the airwaves and great music from around the world. Our next song comes from singer Femi Kuti. Femi Kuti hails from Nigeria and has more than 10 albums to his credit since 1989. This one is called One People, One World from 2018.

from the African nation of Nigeria. That's a 2018 selection from Femi Kuti, One People, One World, on 100 years of music cruising the decades. And we're into the 2020s. We'll wrap up with a more recent song from Nashville singer and troubadour and songwriter and all-around terrific recording artist Will Hoag. His latest album is called Wings on My Shoes, and this one is Ain't How It Used to Be on Cruisin' the Decades.

0: That's Will Hoag with Ain't How It Used to Be. He wrote the original Even If It Breaks Your Heart, which became a number one country hit a few years ago for the Eli Young Band. Will Hoag's catalog is deep and well worth exploring. Terrific artist, music discovery for 100 years. That's what we do. This is Cruisin' the Decades. Join us again next time.
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ever so much, Dornberger. Welcome one and all to Behave Your Night, that famous funny old record show where we're all about classic pop and jazz. That is to say, the music from the first half of the 20th century, the music most people have forgotten, but then again, we are not most people, no. So Jack Scratchy here, and we've got an assortment from the mid-1920s, mostly acoustic and all fun. Yes, we'll hear from the likes of piano maestro Zez Confrey. We'll hear from Bailey's Lucky Seven. We'll hear from Clyde Dorr with his saxophone. Why don't we start things off with the King of Jazz, Paul Whiteman, a Gershwin tune on Behavior Night.

say I'd love to call you Daisy, but daisies always tell what sweethearts like to

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Say, I'd love to call you

Cliff Edwards, opening things up on Behavior Night, ukulele Ike, I'll Buy the Ring, and Change Your Name to Mine, from February 4th of 1924. That same song, if you are a late-night television watcher and you watch Burns and Allen on Antenna TV, George Burns sings it all the time. I'd love to call you Rose, dear, but roses fade away. Yes, indeed. And before that, Fascinating Rhythm, yes, from George Gershwin's Lady Be Good, Paul Whiteman and the Orchestra from December 29th of 1924 on Behavior Night, that famous funny old record show, Sir Scratch here, along with John L. Hello, everybody. Scratchy, would you like a beer? Well, I'd love one. Have you got one? Well, of course I've got one here. Let's open it up here. Oh, yes. And what is this fabulous occasion that we're celebrating? Oh, nothing in particular. We're just going to have some beer here. Ah, yes, indeed. And this is it looks like a dark stout, isn't it? Joe Mama's Milk. Fabulous beer. Down the hatch, ladies and gentlemen. Cheers. Ah, yes, indeed. The Paul Whiteman Orchestra, of course, was one of the best-known orchestras at the time, selling lots and lots of records in 1924, headlining everywhere. We're going to hear a few records by them. Why don't we hear another one by someone equally important, Zez Confrey, on Behavior Night.

indeed, ladies and gentlemen. Those are Bailey's Lucky Seven. Not Bailey's Irish Cream, but Bailey's Lucky Seven. And that's called BB. Yes, Abner Silva wrote that. Wrote that for BB Daniels, the actress from back in that time. From May 11th of 1923 is when that's recorded. Of course, it's Jeanette, but it's recorded in New York City. And Bailey's Lucky Seven are Philip Olean on trumpet, Miff Mole on trombone, Loring McMurray and somebody else on the reeds. Nick Lucas is playing banjo. Yes, yes, before he crooned, he was doing that. And Jack Roth on drums. Nice little amalgamation there. Bailey's Lucky Seven. Before that, the one and only Zez Confrey, of course, Eleazar Zez Confrey, the composer of Kitten on the Keys and many other piano novelties. He was really a superstar in the world of piano roles. Victor got him together and put him together with a studio orchestra led by Jack Shilpert that they called his orchestra. And he made sold lots and lots of records. What he didn't sell on piano roles, he sold on records, Zez Confrey. And that's called Cowbells. Did you notice? Yes, there's a cowbell in it. quite well. Recorded quite well, in fact. October 2nd of 1922. Yes, this is Behavior Night. Playing some good acoustic records. Let's hear another one here by Paul Whiteman once again.

nice little almost oriental foxtrot. Well, it's in the oriental style. Clyde Dorr and his orchestra, and that's called Suez. Although, when I listen to it, it sounds a little bit more like a tune that was recorded a little bit later, 1928, by Burt Lown and his loungers called Tomorrow's Violets. But that's Suez, the way it is. Before that, the Paul Whiteman Orchestra over at Victor. Oh, by the way, Suez was recorded August 31st of 1922. And then before that, recording on May 9th of 1924, it's Paul Whiteman and the orchestra with something called The Hoodoo Man. Yes, a nice little haunting little number. Halloween is over, but we'll still haunt a little bit. Yes, indeed. Behavior Light, that famous funny old record show, is heard many times throughout the week on various outlets. We're most commonly and easily heard on the internet on syncopatedtimesradio.com at various times on Tuesdays. We're also heard on Radio Angela 5130 shortwave on Tuesday nights at 10 p.m. Eastern, but we're also on WMSX in Brockton, Mass., WSCS in Newport, New Hampshire, KBBT in Bishop, California, WCFR in Springfield, Vermont, and WCVR in Randolph, Vermont, and many more to come.

We took a chance on that one last week at, well, a couple of weeks ago at the Mechanical Music Extravaganza. We picked that one up real cheap. Of course, that's Leona Williams with I'm Going Away. Leona Williams and her Jazz Boys from January 11th of 1923. The Jazz Boys in question are the original Memphis Five, pretty much. Phil Napoleon, Charlie Pinelli on trombone, Jimmy Lytell on clarinet, Frank Signorelli on piano, and somebody playing the drums. It might be Frank Signorelli just turning around and hitting a woodblock, because that's really all you hear. But there is somebody playing a woodblock. Before that, the Paul Whiteman Orchestra with another one. Where's My Sweetie Hiding? From December 16th of 1924, a big hit from that year. We're featuring all the Whiteman records. Well, actually, one of them's from 1922, but we're featuring late Paul Whiteman records. In fact, one of them we're playing is from the last acoustic recording session that Whiteman did. That was in January, the end of January, December, the end of December of 1924. Of course, December of 1924, the Christmas season of 1924 was one of the worst in history for the Victor Company, and that was the impetus for them to go into orthophonic recording. And Whiteman probably knew that. For some reason, he didn't record from December of 1924 until about May of 1925.

Almost polka-like, isn't it? It's called Oh, Joseph, and of course that's Paul Whiteman and his orchestra, and they recorded that on December 16th of 1924. Before that, Bring It With You When You Come. That's, of course, Leona Williams and her jazz band from January 11th of 1923. That would be a perfect number for the upcoming season of Boardwalk Empire. We'll have to tell somebody we know about getting that tune on there. That would be good, yes. The Paul Whiteman Orchestra at this time had settled into a fairly standardized... it never was standardized. Henry Bossy and Frank Sechrist, the trumpet section. Ray Maxson and Jim Cassidy on trombones. Ross Gorman, Don Clark, and Hale Byers are the reed section. Whiteman and Mario Perry are the violinists. And Mario Perry plays the piano accordion. Ferdy Grofe and Henry Lang on piano. Mike Pinkator on drums. Al Armour.

or what's his name? Carl Wagner on tuba and George Marsh on drums. That was the Paul Whiteman Orchestra for about most of 1924 and early 1925. It started to change when Whiteman wanted more jazz musicians, and he started to kick people like Henry Lang out and put in Roy Bargy, and the rest is history. Of course, Red Nichols and Bix and Vic DiPerlito were all in there as well. Why don't we hear another one by Clyde Dorr? Behavior Light, that famous funny old record show, is heard many times throughout the week on various outlets. 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

Paul Whiteman and the orchestra playing Isham Jones' classic hit, It Had to Be You, and it was a brand new tune, April 8th of 1924. Of course, Paul Whiteman and Isham Jones were rival band leaders. It was often said that Whiteman would be annoyed because when Isham Jones played, everyone got up and danced. When Whiteman played, nobody got up and danced. They just sort of stood there and gaped. Well, Paul Whiteman's orchestra, when it had Bix in it, was something to behold, and was they had a reason to gape. Before that, of course, I Wish I Knew. No, I know what it is. I Wish I Knew That You Loved Me Like You Do, or something like that. Clyde Dorr and his orchestra from August 25th of 1922.

0: Ah, yes, everyone recognizes that tune. It made millions of dollars for its composer, Walter Donaldson, and his estate, or publisher, more likely the publisher, Carolina in the Morning, Paul Whiteman in the orchestra, Ross Gorman is blowing the clarinet there at the very end, September 21st of 1922. And before that, another tune that's very, very, very well known. It made millions of dollars for somebody else. Yes, We Have No Bananas. That's Bailey's Lucky Seven there with Irving Kaufman, belting it out into the Jeanette Horn on May 11th of 1923. This is Behavioral Night, that famous funny old record show where we play old 78s, and we had a lot of fun doing it, and we hope that you are having a lot of fun listening to it. Of course, if you're on Facebook, well, why don't you like Sir Scratchy? You can like me, yes, just go and type in Sir Scratchy and click on like, because you'll get all kinds of information, advanced information about what's going to happen on the next show and what's happening with other things, yes.
1: John L., is there anyone we need to say hello to? Well, we should say hello to Ed in at Chelmsford, Massachusetts. Oh, yes, hello, Ed. Ed is always commenting on things that we do. He's a loyal listener, listens on his various radios. He collects them. And thanks, Ed, for listening. Yes, and likewise, you follow us on Facebook or email us at behavioralnight@yahoo.com, and maybe we'll give you a shout-out as well, yes. behavioralnight@yahoo.com. That's really the preferred way to get in touch with us right here on Behavioral Night. Why don't we hear another good one right here?
0: You can also call the Worldwide Behavior Line at 914-478-9382. That's 914-478-9382. We'd love to hear from you, and want to cough up some bucks? Maybe we'll reward you with a CD.

My love was so strong that I went along, never dreaming you'd do me wrong. Love is a game.

a wonderful record there. That's Paul Whiteman and the orchestra, Lady Be Good. And it's a medley. It's a dance medley. It includes So Am I, which is also from the musical Lady Be Good. Whiteman and the orchestra doing that on December 29th of 1924. The last session of that and three other sides, Fascinating Rhythm and two others, were done. And that was the last acoustic records that Paul Whiteman made. His next record session was in May of 1925. And those are electric. Yes, he knew something was going on, but he would have. He was Victor's biggest star at this time. Before that, Cliff Edwards, ukulele-ike, the star of Lady Be Good. In fact, he actually introduced that very, very number in Lady Be Good. But he's singing and playing a Cheatin' on Me from February 9th of 1925. Of course, Cliff Edwards, million-selling record star and avid gambler, eventually wound up becoming the voice of Jiminy Cricket.

0: There's an unsubstantiated rumor that Walt Disney took pity upon Cliff Edwards, found him in the streets and brought him in and cleaned him up, and that's how he got the role of Jiminy Cricket. That's probably not true. He did have his problems gambling and was penniless for a while and lost a lot of money during the 1930s, but he was still talented and was doing bit parts any place he possibly could. In fact, if you go Google and look on YouTube, you can see Hollywood on Parade. He did a few of those, still as part of the ukulele thing with Ukulele Ike. But nonetheless, he was quite talented and managed to pull himself through, regardless. Well, we've got to pull ourselves through. We've got some things coming up on the radio next that I'm sure you're not going to want to miss. So make sure you're all tuned in or whatever. It's all tickety-boo. Behavior Night is a production of Sugar River Foundation Incorporated, executive producer J.S. Landry, yours truly Sir Jack Scratchy, with another assortment coming your way next week of this great, wonderful classic pop and jazz. Until then, remember to behave, because tonight is Behavior Night.
1: Yes, sir.
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0: Okay, I'm Alan Sane here with Ivan Jeffrey. Say hello, Ivan.
1: Hey, what's up? Another week right here.
0: The Moody Man.
2: Right, what do you want? Would you leave me alone already? Right. Oh, my God. Come on, stop saying my name.
0: Well, we're going to be bothering him tonight here on WBCQ, the planet. How you doing, Ivan?
1: I'm doing okay. I think he's a grouch. We should throw him out the window.
2: I'm not a grouch. Come on, you know.
1: Grouch.
2: Come on. You want to go wrestle with me?
1: I'll stick a banjo in your ear, all right?
0: Okay, we got the Beatles on CD coming up on the planet WBCQ. We'll begin with your email address and the website coming up shortly, okay? We got some boy coming up on CD.
1: Who?
2: Did you call me a fat boy or some boy? The-

0: Cody, man. He's in.
1: Leave me alone, would you?
0: He's in the background.
1: Yeah.
0: First of all, I want to give out the website and email address. It's send us an email at allensane7415@aol.com. 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
1: Yeah.
0: So Ivan, we have another Ivan story, ladies and gentlemen. By the way, you listen to the Alan Sane Show on WBCQ 7.415, Monticello, Maine, USA.
1: Got a lot of requests coming up.
0: We want to say hello to Darren, who lives on Route 6. He liked Gary Owens' Route 6.
2: I know Darren. I used to grow up with him, you know. Me and him went back way back, you know. Me and him always did that kind of stuff, you know, bang, bang, and all that crazy stuff, you know.
1: Don't talk about your personal life right here, all right? Do me a favor.
0: Yeah, ladies and gentlemen, I even had a fight with an America Online operator.
1: Representative.
0: Tell us what happened, Ivan.
1: Well, I had a report, a complaint that somebody was using my screen name. So from what I did was I gave the information that she needed to know, and she told me that, we can't do this. Go to Peach Direct, the people that you got the computer from. I says, I don't know what you're talking about. I spoke to a lady before I got cut off, and she was going to get the information in. So what she told me was, we can't do that. And she says, sir, don't use that tone of voice on me or I have to disconnect you. And I says, oh, yeah, lady? Well, go you know what? And I hung up on her.
2: Oh, that was nice of you. How dare you say that? You know, I used to go on the computer all the time. Me, I invented the computer. You see?
1: Yeah, in your mind.
2: That's right. Don't bother me, will you? I'm going to throw you out the window. Take my shotgun out here.
1: Go take your
2: gun. I'm going to take my shotgun and shoot you here, Ivan. There you go, Ivan. How do you like that?
1: How do you like that? Go take your prune juice or something. Do me a favor, all right?
2: There's more shots here.
0: Okay, well, anyway, Ivan's still around, unfortunately.
1: Oh, shut up.
0: Okay, Ivan, how are the requests coming in, Ivan?
1: Requests are coming in good. We got a couple of requests. One, John from the Philippines. How do you like that?
0: Oh, really?
1: Yeah, definitely. And there's a couple of more coming in. One from Seattle, Washington. One from, Honolulu, Hawaii. There's another one from Florida. Got a whole bunch of requests coming in.
2: I went to Florida. You know, me and my sister went down to Florida. We invented the shoe down there.
1: Yeah?
2: That's right. I know everything about you. Go ahead, ask me anything you want.
1: And also one from Montreal, too. We got a Montreal...
2: Don't ignore me here!
1: Oh, shut up!
0: Okay, let's play more music here on WBCQ, the planet. Go sit down at your computer, Moody Man.
2: Okay.
0: Okay.
2: Let me type away here.
0: Okay. Okay, send us an email at allensane7415@aol.com. God, I've got the biggest soda there is there.
1: That's right, the gorilla size.
0: You look like a gorilla.
1: Yeah, you look
2: Do you know in Mickey D's, they call it, in Europe, they call it the moo juice burger.
1: Don't, please. Sorry, I don't even know what you're talking about.
2: Don't tell me what, I don't know what I'm talking about. I know everything, you could ask me anything
1: your
2: you want.
1: Your nickname is Mr. Mumbles, because you're mumbling too many times, you're babbling. Listen to me, what? Listen.
2: Go outside and wash some windows, will you?
1: Bend some windows. Hey, go play in traffic. Do me a favor, all right?
0: Ivan looks like traffic.
1: No, you smell like traffic.
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0: Okay, anyway, we're playing more music here on WBCQ, the planet.
2: Ah! I'm Money Man.

0: to Planet WBCQ. I'm Alan Sain here with Ivan Jeffries.
1: Yes.
0: Hey, Ivan, how you doing? How's the request coming in?
1: Coming in okay. We got a request. As a matter of fact, the emails are coming in, you know, minute by minute and stuff. And we got an instant request right now, and it's going to be from Columbus, Ohio. It's going to be, let me look at the computer here. It's going to be Susan. From Columbus, Ohio, and it's Castles in the Air by Don McLean.
2: Well, who's that girl again?
1: Susan from Columbus, Ohio.
2: Susan from Ohio. Oh, yeah, I've been to Ohio myself. You know, they make potatoes down in Ohio.
1: No, that's in Idaho, knucklehead.
2: I knew that. I was just testing your skills there.
0: You know everything.
2: That's right. I know everything. You leave me alone. Stop saying my name.
0: Anyway, send us an email at alansane7415@aol.com. The Moody Man is going to be by the computer, so if you email us right now, he'll email you back.
2: Yeah, don't be surprised if I break that computer on you if you keep emailing these ridiculous emails here.
0: Okay, well, let's get back to more music.
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0: on the planet BCQ. Yeah, I wish Ivan was in the air.
1: Oh, shut up. I'll kick you in the air.
0: I was talking to the Moody Man over here. He's telling me that he used to play stickball.
2: That's right. I used to go to, play in the park, and, me and my friends, actually, I don't have that many friends, but that's okay, besides the point. But anyway, I took the stickball one time, and this is how the rules went. One time, if we hit the ball into the outfield, that's a double. Then if we go towards the, the sewer, that's a single. Then if we hit the ball out into the yard where the dog is, and then we hear the dog bark like this, and we just run like hell because that's out. We don't want to bother that dog there. So we have to be really careful there when we play stickball because we don't want to hear that dog anymore. Because, that dog's name is Rufus. And,
1: I thought it was Rusty.
2: Well, Rusty.
0: I thought it was Ivan.
1: Oh, shut up!
2: Ivan looks like a dog right now.
1: You look like a poodle. Okay.
0: All right. Anyway, by the way, I'm taking pictures while the Moody Man is speaking here live on the air. So I'll
2: Would you stop saying my name already? Would you leave me alone?
0: Okay, go back to your computer, Moody Man.
1: Go back on your broom.
0: You look like a broom.
1: You look like a mop.
0: All right, I'm getting back to the music because I want to hit some Wilson Pickett. Pick Ivan.
1: I'll go pick your nose, all right?
0: Here on a BCQ of the planet.

0: 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That's Wilson Pickett here live on shortwave radio worldwide. Ivan's going worldwide.
1: Get Wilson.
0: Yeah. Hey, you're looking in a good mood now.
2: That's right. I'm in a good mood. I'm in a great mood because I just looked at Ivan's face.
1: Moody man, go down the staircase, all right?
0: Ivan's about 30 feet off mic, so...
1: I can hear me. I got a big enough mouth.
0: Oh, you can say that again.
1: Shut up, potato chip head.
0: Okay. You know, the weather's been really cold out there.
1: Oh, yeah.
0: You know what? You know what's good about cold weather? Ivan don't stink.
1: Shut up!
0: That's what's good about the cold weather.
1: Oh, shut up.
0: Hey, Ivan, where'd you get that shirt, Ivan?
1: I went to Boston.
0: Oh, how'd you get there? You walked?
1: No, I drove. My friend drove.
0: Oh, really?
1: Yeah.
0: Oh, how long did you go for, Ivan?
1: A couple of days. Went to Boston, Providence, and Albany.
0: Oh, wow. You went by plane?
1: No, I went by car, silly.
0: Car?
1: I went by car.
2: You sure you know how to even get into a car?
1: Go choke on a cigar, all right?
0: Go choke on a cigar. Oh, we want to say hello to a few people that are listening out there. We want to say hello to John in Canada. Mm-hmm. We also like to say hello to someone that lives right here in Brooklyn. Her name is Alicia.
1: Oh, yeah.
0: Okay, she emails us and she likes our show. Mm-hmm. She yelled at me for playing the Four Tops, same song each time, so I don't blame her for yelling at me. Mm-hmm. You keep running away. I wish Ivan would run away.
1: Shut up!
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0: 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Jefferson's airplane.

0: at BCQ, that's Gary Owen. The girl I knew somewhere. I'm Allison here with Ivan Jeffries and the Moody Man. We got Ronnie Millsap by request coming up. Ivan knows who it's for. I don't know who it's for. So I'm going to have to get back to him on that. His cell phone rings. He said this is bookie, so he left the room. He's in Studio B right now. You probably hear him in the background.
1: I hope someone throws a bookie at his head.
0: I guess he didn't hear that. Okay, by the way, I'm just going through some old pictures here.
1: Well, you see, this is what you have to do. You take the picture, right, and you look at the picture, you see the brightness, and if there's any glaze, you take your little program there, you punch it up over there, and then you make some little adjustments here with the colors. You see the hues and the eyes What else? There's all the clothes, and see, I could do a whole bunch of stuff. I worked with that for about 20 years now, and it's just amazing. I could just do it in one shot, bam, and you just wouldn't believe that this picture was like came from this camera. It's just like so beautiful. It's like it looks like Ivan's face.
0: What? What are you nuts? He's on the phone with his bookie. Okay, so now I know. So if I ever have a problem with a pitch, I'll just give it to you and you fix it up for me.
1: Exactly. I could do it with one shot. It takes me like at least 2 hours. You could see the beautiful difference there and the quality. You would think that it was from one of those high-class Kodak places or something.
0: Oh, okay. Now I know. So now I'll send you all my pictures. Okay.
1: You do that.
0: Okay. Okay, we got Ronnie Millsap coming up on WBCQ by request. I'm not sure who it's for because Ivan just handed it to me and said it was by request. So I'm going to play it now on WBCQ The Planet. I'm Alan Sane here with Ivan Jeffries and the Moody Man. We're just hanging out. All right, let's play more music on The Planet, WBCQ.
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0: On the BBCQ, the planet, I wouldn't miss it for the world. One person I would not miss is Ivan.
1: Ah, go push you off the mountain, you bum.
0: What? I got one channel out of the other. Okay, here we go.
1: See that?
0: Okay, anyway, I'm Alan Sane here with Ivan Jeffries and the Moody Man. Oh, I think he's in a bad mood now.
2: Come on, I'm working on my computer here. I'm having so many problems here. I don't understand what's going on with this computer. I'm going to throw it out the damn window. Yeah. Oh, that felt good. Throwing out that thing out the window. Oh, those stupid things that really give me a headache. You know, it's always... Oh, it's just trying
1: to... headache.
2: Oh, please, I'm going to headache you with this right here.
1: A water bottle, all right?
2: Like, that's going to hurt.
1: Yeah.
0: All right, anyway. Yeah, go sit there. Well, now we've got a broken window here in the studio. Yeah. Here on WBCQ. We got a computer on the floor now. But it's not my computer, so I don't care. All right, send us an email at alansane7415@AOL.com. You can check out the webpage at alansane.com. Hey, Ivan, come here, Ivan.
1: Yeah. Oh, don't you have to say hello to somebody usually every week?
3: Alan Wiener.
1: The boss.
0: Oh.
1: Come on.
0: We want to say hello to Alan Wiener.
1: Yay.
0: Who is very happy, okay?
1: Yeah.
0: Alan Wiener is a very happy and lucky person because...
1: What, hit the lottery?
0: No, he's away from you.
1: Oh, shut up!
0: He knows what it felt like because he was with Ivan.
1: Yeah.
0: You know, that was a long time ago. And right now, I saw Alan Wiener a few months ago.
1: Really?
0: Okay. Well, he wasn't with Ivan, but...
1: Shut up!
0: But he looked really good. And that's something I could think of, that he's not hanging out with Ivan.
1: Oh, shut up!
0: Okay?
1: Go play with a cable box. Yeah.
0: Okay. What do we got coming up? We got some... Oh, you want to hear this one.
2: Oh, yeah. It's my favorite...

0: we secure the planet, that's Don Henley. How about Ivan Henley?
1: Shut up!
0: That's by request to the Moody Man. He liked it.
2: That's right. If you don't play it, I'm going to go and...
1: Jump out the window.
2: Look at Ivan's face there.
1: Oh, shut up!
0: Who won't do that? anyway, Ivan...

0: 7.490 on WBCQ. This is the planet Alan Sane.
1: Anyway, I'm over here fighting with the computer here. We got two computers. One's out the window, thanks to the Moody Man. But we got mine here. Well, I don't understand. I got to get a new computer soon.
2: Well, what I could do, I could build you a computer from scratch for only $500. See, this is what I do. I take a tower, which is only 75 cents. What? Oh, but lights, yes. Oh, yeah, there's special lights that blink on and off with pretty red and green and yellow on it. And
1: how much is that?
2: Well, that's $50 alone, and then I could buy you a nice hard drive with 60 gigabytes, and I could put you on DSL, and you'd be boom right on the internet just like that, bam, and you'd be flying on that computer like pow, like just like nothing. It's like boom, you're there with the computer, and zing and zam with all the
1: bim bam
2: boom with all the nice computer. You'll have a nice big computer, and you'll be on the internet like there's no tomorrow.
1: And how much?
2: Only $500.
1: And you put it together?
2: I put it together. I bought a hard drive. I bought a DSL. I bought a case. I bought the, what else is there? The video card. I can do it all for you. It's a special Moody Man Madhouse Mayhem
1: special. Okay. I'm going to keep that in mind, Moody. Ivan, come here. What about the request?
3: Yeah, there's a request. John from Canada just emailed a request. F.R. David, his favorite.
1: Oh, really?
3: Yeah, so, you know, you're going to put on DJ's Choice.
1: Oh, really?
3: As a matter of fact, giving it up. I think you're queuing it up right now as we speak.
1: Oh, that's what he wants. I wish he'd give up on Ivan, but...
3: Oh, shut up!
1: But but he's still here.
3: Hey.
1: And the thing is going crazy over here.
3: Uh-oh.
1: That's a joke.
3: Oh, okay.
1: So anyway, don't answer it.
3: Nah.
1: Okay,
3: don't
1: anyway.
3: Bother.
1: Yeah, don't bother Ivan.
3: Throw him out the window, too. Anyway.
1: No, the computer's out the window.
3: Oh,
1: thanks to the Moody Man.
3: Right.
1: No. Okay, send us an email at alansane7415@aol.com to let us know you're listening, just like everybody else is emailing us.
3: Yeah, that's right.
1: Hold
3: that's
1: on,
3: right.
1: Let's listen. Let's see if they leave a message.
2: Can we hear the phone?
1: Let's see.
3: what was that?
1: I don't know. Anyway, someone's mumbling into the phone.
3: Yeah, I think it sounded like the person cursed out or something.
1: Okay, curse you out.
3: Shut up.

0: down in Canada. He wanted to hear some F.R. David. All right, here we go. I'm Alan Sane here with the Moody Man. And who else is here?
1: Ivan Jeffries.
0: Oh, I forgot.
1: We're bouncing around all over the studio tonight.
0: Well, you know, this is not easy putting up with Ivan Jeffries and the Moody Man, you know?
2: Would you leave me alone? Otherwise, I'm going to do something really nasty to you.
1: See, you destroyed the computer earlier.
3: Ivan Jeffries.
1: Shut up.
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0: Castello. And we got Freddie G coming up.
1: Who the hell is Freddie G?
0: Okay. Okay. 2, 3, 4.

0: page, and you can. We have links to Freddie G, Gary Owen, Swamp Belly. 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
1: Yeah.
0: You want to send an email? It's alansane7415@aol.com. If you go to the webpage, you have all the links. You're going to see a picture of me, the Moody Man, and Ivan Jeffries. We'll leave it up for the week.
1: And Belly, too.
0: Oh, yeah. He's not here tonight. He might be here next week or in 2 weeks.
1: Okay.
0: We don't know yet. I got to see what mood I'm in.
1: Yeah, all right.
0: So anyway, we got the Moody Man. Hey, why don't you say the last few words, Moody?
2: Well, bing! Pow! It's time to go and see you next time. Maybe the Moody Man will come to you and smell Ivan Jeffries.
1: Oh, shut up!
2: On the BCQ planet.
1: I'll throw you out the window in a few seconds, but another show in the can, as we say in the business, you know that? And next week, who knows who's going to be popping up, right? Come on.
0: Okay.
1: Oh, in a couple of weeks, we're going to have a new segment called Obscurity, you know, like the Obscurity Song of the Week.
0: Right.
1: We're going to do that, and we'll have participation to all the listeners out there. Whatever songs they haven't heard in years, you can email us.
0: Okay.
1: That'll be cool.
0: Okay. All right, so we're going to say goodbye. Same time, same place, same station. Next week, I'm Alan Sane here with...
2: Moody Man.
1: And Ivan Jeffries.
0: And we'll talk to you next week. Bye-bye.
1: Sayonara, baby.

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2: I just wanna ride my motorcycle.

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0: got Just G coming up next, so stick around. 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
1: Tom
0: Brady.
1: Who's going to get control of
0: it? All right, ladies and gentlemen, please welcome back to the Bartini stage our old friend and the face of the operation, according to Newsday, Just G.
2: Thank you. Okay. Something by a guy named Ryan Adams.
1: Man, I had 51%. 51%?

0: Michael
1: Mather
0: hasn't had, but
2: the next song, Peter Vett.
3: No, no, it's way better. It's the best thing I ever heard.
2: Something by Tom Petty.
3: Connected. Connected. Don't think about it.

Okay, the next song is going to be cut by Bob Dylan, who did it, who wrote, basically, he wrote the song, and it's been covered by a lot of people, Neil Young for one, but Eric Clapton did it. Everybody's done this song, so I'm going to try it. Here we go. Mama, take this badge off of me. 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It's getting dark to see. Knocking on heaven's door. Knock, knock, knocking on heaven's door. 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Too dark to see. 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And I'm knocking on heaven's door. Knock, knock, knocking on heaven's door. Knock, knock, knocking on heaven's door. Knock, knock, knocking on heaven's door. Knock, knock, knocking on heaven's door.

0: who wants to call them this? Because they had to do the impromptu, and they helped us put those back in the house with the
1: everyone. I asked if I would do one more song. Okay, so I'll do one more song. You guys ever hear of a band called Led Zeppelin?
2: Maybe.
1: Okay, so I'm going to do a song by Led Zeppelin. It's something everybody should say to everybody else. Thank you.

0: Alright, ladies and gentlemen, give it up for Just Jean. 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
1: Happy birthday,
2: Hate it.
0: Alright, ladies and gentlemen, please welcome to the Martini stage, Chef.
1: Yo. Hate it, bud.
3: Oh, he's gonna do that.

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1: Crackers, crazy?
2: Crackers?
1: Animal crackers?
2: Animal crackers?
1: You guys soaked.

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We got Chubb up next. So stick around, Super Bartender. All right, ladies and gentlemen, thank you for your kind indulgence and patience. But thank you for respecting the musicians on the stage and your bar staff. Please continue to do so, and please welcome warmly my good friend Chubb.

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Good evening, and welcome to another episode of Tom Call Theater on the world-famous WBCQ. Tonight, we present a production called Keep Hope Alive. It features the voice talents of Marta Wayman, Jackie Silva, Barry Meluzzo, Keith Albee, and Patty Call. And now, on with the show.

0: I barely made it to the Salem train station this morning. I overslept by 10 minutes. Sure, my alarm clock went off, but I've got a new trick. I say to myself that I'm only going to close my eyes for 2 more minutes. Well, it didn't work today. It's a good thing that I woke up again when I did. I scrambled around and just about made it here for the 5 a.m. train. I can't see it yet, but I can hear it coming. There's only 3 other people waiting for it. The same 3 who always wait here with me at this ungodly hour. It's starting to rain. I hope the train gets here before the storm. Oh! No! It can't be! I can barely believe my eyes! A tornado just came around the corner where the train was supposed to. Now it's coming up the track in my direction. Maybe that's what I heard. Not a train, but a tornado. The 3 passengers ran off toward the parking garage. Not knowing what to do, I ran into the train tunnel, deep into the tunnel. At some point, I came upon an old rusty door. Desperate, I tried to open it, though I expected it to be locked. To my surprise, it opened easily. I went through the doorway. Once inside, I closed the door, but there didn't seem to be a way to secure it. Inside, it was pitch black, but I could feel with my feet that I was on top of a staircase. Fearing for my life, I went down it step by step as quickly as I could while guiding my hands along a railing at each side. Then, I thought I heard a human voice. But I wasn't sure.
1: But do I talk about the day like it's October, or do I talk about...
0: Can anybody hear me? The voice stopped abruptly. I counted each step as I descended deeper and deeper. 66 steps down, I felt myself standing on a flat cement floor in total darkness. From there, I could see the silhouette of what looked like a girl with lit candles behind her.
2: I've been working on the railroad all the livelong day.
0: Excuse me!
3: Oh, you startled me.
0: Do you mind that I came down here?
3: In my house? Do I mind? You came into my home without my knowledge or permission?
0: I didn't know this was a house. I found an open door and walked down all these stairs. Deep, down, underground.
3: Yeah, so?
0: So, my name is Angela.
3: Angela? That doesn't ring a bell. Not even a doorbell.
0: I'm so sorry. I was at the depot waiting for a train. Then a tornado came instead. So I ran into the tunnel. Please believe me, I was just desperately seeking shelter.
3: You're not looking to steal from me?
0: No, of course not. But now that I'm looking around, what do you have to steal?
3: Believe me, you'd be surprised what people have stolen from me.
0: This looks like just a big empty room with a chair and a table with candles.
3: And a sleeping bag, all of the comforts of home.
0: Listen, I am willing to pay you for saving my life.
3: Saving your life? No, you took the liberty to come down here yourself. You saved your own life. Listen, I don't take charity. Besides, I have tenants who pay me rent here.
0: Tenants? Down here?
3: Yes, it's a very large room. What's so hard to believe?
0: Well, you said tenants. Where do they live?
3: And here, with me, they bring me food and things I need. Plus, they protect me down here.
0: What about running water? Or a bathroom?
3: Look where I'm pointing to. Do you see it? That door leads to a toilet, a sink with running water, and even a shower.
0: What's that thing that looks like it's crawling behind you on the floor?
3: You can't tell what it is?
0: Well, it's hard to see because it's kind of dim down here with just candles flickering.
3: Let me look then. Oh, no! It's a rat! Help! Somebody! I need an exterminator down here! I better get that!
0: Oh my goodness! Are we gonna be all right?
3: Exterminate that rat, wolf dog!

0: Wow, that was real.
1: Yes, real scary. How often does that happen?
0: What?
1: You know, rodents.
0: Not so often.
1: Was that your dog?
0: No, I don't own any pets.
1: Well, where did that dog come from that came out and chased the rat?
0: I don't know. I just find that when I ask for something, it happens.
1: How did you find this place?
0: Are you some kind of a social worker?
1: No, I'm an administrative assistant at a bank. You know, a secretary?
0: I don't know why, but I'm starting to trust you.
1: You should. I don't mistrust you, even though I don't even know your name.
0: It's Hope.
1: Hope? What a great name.
0: I used to live here with my parents because my father lost his job. Luckily, we found this place.
1: Oh, I'm sorry.
0: Don't be. One day, my father won megabucks, and we moved into a nice apartment.
1: He was very lucky.
0: Yes, he was. My father shaved, bought new clothes, and he was hired to work again. But one day, when I was returning home from school, one of my neighbors told me that my mom and dad were arrested.
1: Arrested? For what?
0: I have no idea. To this day, I don't know. I was told not to go back home because the police were looking for me, too.
1: So you never went back to the apartment?
0: That's right. Instead, I ran down to the train depot, snuck into the tunnel, back to this place.
1: Good for you, I guess.
0: Don't worry about me. As you saw upstairs, the door is always unlocked. My parents will know where to find me when they finally get free.
1: I hope so, for your sake.
0: Can I tell you a secret?
1: Of course you can.
0: Now, it's just a test secret to see if I can really trust you.
1: Hope, stop! I'm on your side.
0: Okay, well, when I heard your footsteps coming down the stairs, I thought you were my mom.
1: Hope, don't cry. I'm sure that your parents will find you here very soon. I can feel it.
0: Angela, I found what you just said very reassuring.
1: I'm glad.
0: I have ESP, you know. I can see what will happen to other people, but not myself.
1: Can you really predict and see things?
0: Of course.
1: Is there anything you can tell me about me?
0: Sure. Come, give me your hands.
1: Okay.
0: Now let me close my eyes and concentrate. Oh no, this is not good. Not good at all.
1: Why? What do you see?
0: You lived on 91 North Street here in Salem, right?
1: Yes. How did you know that? Wait a minute. Did you just say lived?
0: I don't like to be the bearer of the bad news, but it looks to me like your house exploded into a million pieces.
1: Really? You can see that? Clearly?
0: Of course. I told you the right address, didn't I?
1: Well, yes, you did.
0: It no longer exists.
1: I suppose I better be going then. Goodbye, Hope.
0: Goodbye, Angela. It was nice meeting you.

0: I started to walk toward the light at the opening of the tunnel. Luckily, there were no approaching trains. It suddenly occurred to me that I could be in a lot of legal trouble if anyone caught me. You know, with Homeland Security and all. When I snuck out of the tunnel, the sun was shining bright. There was no sign that a storm was here. However, once I went to the front of the depot facing the parking lot, it was a much different story. There was a horrifying track of destruction left by the tornado. Cars were overturned, trees knocked down. I decided to follow the demolition trail. If Hope was right, then it would lead me to my former house. Sure enough, the hike took me straight to my neighborhood. But Hope was wrong. My house was standing, seemingly untouched. All the other buildings on the street were totaled. How could that have happened? As I made my way towards my house, I felt a little guilty. Here I was, passing by my neighbors, who were scrounging through debris all over the street. Some of them were crying. Finally, I climbed the steps to my front door. The first two things I noticed in the house were that it was 9 a.m. and the answering machine was blinking. Not only was my house still standing, but the electricity was on too. Luckily, in my neighborhood, the electric and cable lines run underground.
1: Angela, this is Bob at work. You're not here. Don't worry. I know you had a tornado in Salem. I'm calling to make sure that you're okay, though. I hope you didn't get on that train. Call me. Good morning. Thank you for calling Western Bank. How may I help you?
0: Bob, it's me, Angela.
1: Angela, I didn't expect to hear from you.
0: Really?
1: Yeah, you know that train you always take?
0: The 5 a.m. from Salem, yes.
1: Did you hear what happened?
0: No. What?
1: The tornado lifted and threw the train.
0: Lifted and threw it? I was supposed to be on it.
1: I know. Thank God you weren't.
0: Were there any survivors?
1: I've been too busy answering phones to know.
0: Oh, I'm sorry about that.
1: Well, don't be. I'm glad that you're still alive.
0: Listen, Bob, today's Monday, right? With all the chaos, I forgot.
1: Yeah.
0: Can I take the rest of the week off? I'm dealing with a disaster here.
1: Yes. Of course, you've got the time.
0: Thanks, Bob. You're the best. After I hung up the phone, I took a look out my front window. All I could see was devastation. My neighbors were hysterical and crying. They were hugging and consoling each other. I thought for a moment that I should open my door and invite them all in. You know, offer shelter, food, and water. Whatever they needed. Then, I thought the better of it. There were so many of them that they might crowd me in, eat all my food, take everything I have. I looked across the street. There was a smashed TV on the front lawn. That reminded me. Oh, yeah, I should watch television. I pulled down the front shade in the living room so my neighbors wouldn't see me watching TV and get jealous.
2: The same tornado that lifted and threw an MBTA train in Swampscott also destroyed this entire neighborhood here in Salem. As you can see, every building has been destroyed except for one house. Unlike the rising death toll in the train disaster, there are no known casualties here on North Street.
0: I can't believe it. My street is on Channel 4 live.
2: And now, I'm in front of the only house left standing here at 91 North Street, unscathed by the tornado. Witnesses have reported to me that the woman who owns this building returned home just 20 minutes ago.
0: Hey, he's standing out in front. The TV news cameras must all be aimed at my house.
2: Let me see if I can ask the owner a few questions. Ladies and gentlemen, this is going to be a Channel 4 exclusive.
0: Ugh, I can't believe this. What do I do? I don't want to be on TV. Let me turn this off. It's a good thing I pulled the shade down in here. Oh, crap! I'm not answering the door. It's not my fault that I still have a home and nobody else does. It's just luck, I guess. Fate. Now other people are knocking at the windows. I should have pulled down all the shades around the house. They must be the neighbors. Now they have no shelter, food, or Wi-Fi. They're zombies. Maybe if I crouch way down on the floor, I can crawl to the door leading to the cellar. Now I'm crawling. Oh, good. As I crawl into the kitchen, the refrigerator hides their view as I make my way to the door. That leads to the cellar. Good. Now the door's locked. Goodness. Now I'm safe. There's a little room down here with a bed in it. You know, for in case a guest ever wanted to stay overnight. I decided to go in there and take a nap, since I had the day off from work. When I opened my eyes, it was 7 o'clock p.m. I couldn't believe that I slept the entire day. Still feeling a little sluggish, I reached for the remote control and turned on the TV in the room.
3: Welcome to another edition of Entertainment Tonight. I'm your host, Mary Hart. Our news items and gossip are fed daily by satellite to stations around the country. There has been a whirlwind of controversy touching down on North Street in the witch city of Salem, Massachusetts.
0: I can't believe this.
3: A tornado, like the one in The Wizard of Oz, landed on North Street and destroyed every property on the street. Except, let me repeat, except the only house still standing at 91 North Street.
0: Oh, please. Gag me with a spoon.
3: Neighbors who've lost everything say that Angela Wilson ignores their pleas for help. They allege that she doesn't answer her door. And she eats bonbons in full view from her front living room window. The popular vote has elected Angela Wilson as the new Wicked Witch of the North. North Street, that is, in Salem.
0: I'm turning off this trash. After turning off the TV, I decided to be brave and go upstairs. At first, I ventured cautiously towards the window in the kitchen. There was nobody looking in. I got up close and looked outside, to be sure. Then I went and put up the front shade of the living room window and peered out. The coast was clear. Good. Hopefully my 15 minutes of fame were over. Feeling hungry, I started to think about Hope and wondered how she was doing deep under the tunnel at the Salem Depot. Suddenly, I had to see her. I filled a basket with pre-made sandwiches I had in the fridge, along with bottled water, then carefully exited my house. Nobody was around anywhere. I felt an urgency to get to Hope, though I didn't know why. I was bringing her food and water. It was finally becoming clear to me that I needed to save her life. When I arrived at the train station, it was pitch black out. I slowly entered the tunnel, which was only lit by dim yellow bulbs. I thought a bat flew up in my face, but it must have been my imagination. When I arrived at the old rusty door, I opened it and confidently descended down the dark stairway, all the way down to Hope's place.

0: It seems that we have a guest.
1: We do? Oh, that's Angela. She was down here earlier today. I trust her. Hi, Angela.
0: Good evening, Angela.
2: Hi. Are you one of the tenants here?
0: You could say that. My name is Doug. I stay down here for one reason, and one reason only.
2: And what's that?
0: To keep Hope alive, since she insists on staying down here.
1: And he's good at it.
2: That's kind of why I'm here, too.
1: What do you mean?
2: I brought some food, a whole lot of sandwiches, and bottled water, because I was worried about you.
1: That's so nice and thoughtful of you.
0: I can tell you're a good soul, Angela. I'll let you both talk. I think I'll go to bed for the night.
2: But I brought plenty of food for you, too.
0: No, I'm afraid I wolfed down too much food earlier. I'm tired now. Good night.
2: Didn't he just go into the bathroom to sleep?
1: No. When you go through the door, to the right is the bathroom and to the left is Doug's bedroom.
2: Oh, here. Pick a sandwich. They're all labeled.
1: Okay. Oh, good. Roast beef.
2: Here's a water, too.
1: Thank you.
2: I'm going to have a BLT. I'm famished.
1: This is delicious.
2: Don't you get claustrophobic down here?
1: What do you mean?
2: I mean, being enclosed in this small space, deep underground, unable to escape if you had to?
1: No.
2: What if there was an earthquake?
1: Don't be silly. There are no earthquakes around here.
2: I'm starting to feel panicky just because I thought of that.
1: I'll tell you a secret, my second secret for you. I do have claustrophobia a lot, just not down here.
2: But that doesn't make sense.
1: Yes, it does. I feel closed in and nervous. Being on elevators, standing in line at supermarkets, and sitting in a dentist chair. To all of that, I would much prefer to live down here.
2: I understand your point. I actually felt anxious and even paranoid being restricted to my own house after I left here this morning.
1: Do you mean that your house was still there? It didn't explode into a million pieces?
2: No, you were wrong. In fact, it was the only house on my block that was still standing. Thankfully, you can't always accurately predict the future.
1: Oh dear.
2: Come on, Hope. Let's continue to eat.
1: Yes, this is good roast beef.
3: So, there you are again, my dear Hope. It's funny. I always find you sitting in the same place waiting for me to come back.
1: I never wait for you. Go away. You're not invited here.
3: You need me, and you know it. I'm the only one who can rescue you and get you out of this hole. That's because I'm in love with you.
1: Wait. Let me make a prediction. Oh, yes. It's coming to me now. Your love life is always going to be hopeless.
3: You better face it, Hope. Down here, you're hiding. Hiding from the world.
1: No, I beg to differ. Down here, I'm in the world.
3: I agree. Like all the other dead people.
2: Hope, who is that guy?
1: His name is Bip. He always comes down here and victimizes me, and he steals all my stuff. Keep an eye on the food.
3: Ah, who's your very attractive friend? What's your name, dear?
1: Don't answer him, Angela.
3: So it's Angela, huh? Angela, sweetheart, invite me to your little party. What's on the menu?
1: You are! Help! Somebody! I need an exterminator down here!

0: Hope, I'm sorry, but you need to get out of here. It's not safe. You can come live with me. I'll help you find your parents.
1: No, I can't leave. I don't want to be gone when they come back to get me.
0: But you need a safe and secure place to live, not here.
1: This is my house. It's where me and my parents once lived. I don't want to live in a wide open spaces upstairs.
0: Wide open spaces?
1: Because I'm an immigrant in this country. Legal immigrant, mind you. Just like my parents. America is changing drastically, and I just don't feel safe anymore.
0: Come with me. I can hide and protect you. I'm sure that you and I can locate your parents with the computer. I mean, these days, you can find people from hundreds of years ago on Ancestry.com.
1: No, thanks, but I want to stay here. Doug takes good care of me.
0: If that's true, where was he just now when Bip was harassing you?
1: Who cares? The wolf dog took care of Bip.
0: All right, then. I won't keep this up. Can I use your bathroom?
1: Go ahead.
0: Thanks. I didn't really need to use the facilities, but I wanted to explore. I didn't need to go very far at all, though. On the other side of the door was all of the clothing that Doug was wearing earlier. All of it on the floor. That's all I needed to see. Obviously, like Bip, Doug was some kind of a predator, too. I really needed to find a way to convince Hope to leave with me. All of a sudden, the door burst open and the wolf dog ran in. At first, I was scared, but he didn't bark at me. In fact, he appeared to be smiling and was wagging his tail.

0: I'm almost tempted, but I'm scared.
1: Come on, Angela. Let's go upstairs. I promise to tell you everything when we get up to the tunnel.
0: Okay. Okay, Doug. What's up?
1: I give in. You caught me, Angela. I was not taking a shower.
0: Obviously. I didn't hear the water running. I have ears.
1: Good, because I want you to listen very closely to what I have to tell you. It's the God's honest truth.
0: I'm listening.
1: I'm a shapeshifter.
0: A shapeshifter? What's that?
1: It's a skill I have, where I can change my body, with my mind, to look like a different creature.
0: Just to look like one kind of creature?
1: That's a great question. I meant to say that I can make myself look and behave like whatever animal I want.
0: So you're the...
1: That's right. I'm the wolf who Hope calls Wolf Dog. You see, when I was 10 years old at camp, I was scratched by a wild wolf.
0: Did you get treated by a doctor?
1: Oh, yes. They never found the wolf, so I had to endure painful rabies treatments just in case.
0: Now I feel bad for you.
1: As I went through puberty, I would sometimes change into a wolf without wanting to. Luckily, I was never caught.
0: How did you do that?
1: I spent a lot of time in my bedroom with the door shut.
0: Oh.
1: But I slowly took control of the transformations and learned to shapeshift at will. And I got pretty damn good at it. There is one requirement that I always have to consider.
0: What's that?
1: In order to restore myself back to my human form, I need my clothing to be available to do it.
0: Now, I think I understand.
1: Oh no! This is not good for Hope. That water pipe burst. Water is pouring out all over the place.
2: Doug! She'll die if we don't go down after her. She needs our help.
1: Yes, and a lot of tough love intervention, I think.

0: This is serious. You need to get out of here now. You have no choice.
1: Angela's right, Hope.
2: Don't be ridiculous. One always has a choice, and I choose no. I'm staying down here.
0: But you can't.
2: Why can't I?
1: Stop giving Angela a hard time, Hope. Can't you see that this place is filling up with water fast? Why, it's up to your knees.
0: It's up to all of our knees.
2: Well, you both go. I'm too scared to leave this place. You can't make me leave.
1: Yes, we can.
0: Yes, we can.
2: What are you both doing? Don't.
1: Angela, I got her from behind. Can you take one of her arms?
0: Yes.
2: No. Why are you doing this to me? I don't want to leave. This is my home.
1: Now, I got her other arm. Don't let go.
0: Believe me, I won't. Stop fighting us, Hope. We are not your enemies.
2: I've been working on the railroad.
1: Now, let's start going upstairs.
0: Right.
2: I don't want to go. I don't want to leave.
0: Hope, stop making yourself dead weight.
1: Hope, the water is now up to our chest. Are you trying to drown me and Angela?
2: No, I don't want to kill you both.
1: Then come on.
2: All right, I'll let you take me up. I've been working on the railroad.
1: Good job, Hope. Thank you.
0: Oh, we made it, Hope. You're alive. We're all alive, and we're all free.
2: Yeah, we'll see how long I'm free.
0: Hope, stop that. I'm going to help you, remember?
2: Do you promise? Do you really think you can?
0: Of course.
3: Okay, now hold it right there, all three of you. Now see, I've got a gun, and I won't hesitate to use it.

0: step over here with me.
1: Don't listen to him, Hope.
0: Now, don't go saying things like that to the girl. Listen carefully to my words and follow the bouncing ball. I've got a loaded gun trained on you. Stay still and everyone stays alive. Hope, come over with me. So, you're a werewolf, eh? You must be the wolf that bit me earlier. Now I'm a werewolf, too!
2: Hope, quick! Here's our chance to get away.
3: Wait, let me get Dog's clothes.
2: No, Hope. It's very important that you leave them right where they are. He told me.
3: Okay, let's go then. I'll follow you.
2: And that's how it ended. Hope came home with me. As she slept, I easily found where her parents were by the next morning. It turns out that they were never arrested at all. They were still living at the same apartment, and her parents were both working. Allegedly, Hope's neighbor gave her false information. Her parents thought that she ran away. They reported her missing to the police and even distributed posters. It never occurred to them that Hope was under the tunnel. I'm so glad that she is receiving treatment again and is back on her medication. I'm proud that I was able to help keep Hope alive and restore her to her former life. We continue to be friends, but I'm sorry. I don't talk to anyone about Doug. I better never do that.

We hoped you enjoyed the show. If you would like to write to us or send us a reception report, our address is Tom Call Theater, Post Office Box 130, Beverly, Massachusetts 01915. Tom Call Theater, Post Office Box 130, Beverly, Massachusetts 01915.

Hello, hello! Thank you for tuning in! Come over here, sit down next to us, and have a piece of cake and a cup of coffee!

0: Oh, hello, and welcome to Marion's Attic on WBCQ, Monticello, Maine, USA, the planet, on 7490 kilocycles. I'm Marion Webster, and along with me is my dear co-hostess, Christina.
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0: Global Community Radio.
1: Oh, yeah, Global Community Radio. And also WXDR, New Orleans, Louisiana.
0: That's a 99.1. Now that that's all out of the way, hello. And guess what? Guess what? We are going to play music from the early 1930s. We have Hit of the Week records. Hit of the Week and the Hit of the Moment. And some Columbia Royal Blue Wax records. So tune into the early 1930s with Marion's Attic. Stay tuned. What's the first original phonograph record?
1: This will be a Hit of the Week record, number 1104. It is from November 13, 1930, and it's titled My Baby Just Cares for Me, Foxtrot by Ted Fio Rito's Orchestra.

0: Wonderful, wonderful. And what year was that last record from?
1: That was from 1930. I'll tell you, if there were people that were used to highfalutin things, that this time frame has changed all that.
0: Oh, absolutely. So finding... And that's why it was important for a couple to not focus on money, but the bare essentials in life.
1: That's correct.
0: Because people were just getting by, or worse. Unless you made ice cream, and then you did all right. Or toenail clippers. All right, Christina?
1: What?
0: A hit of the week record is made out of durium. It's a rubberized cardboard, and these hit of the week records were sold on newsstands for 15 cents.
1: They're one-sided.
0: And in fact,
1: they're red records.
0: And on this next record, there's an advertisement or a notice on this unrecorded side of the hit of the week. They're only one-sided records.
1: Yes.
0: Hit of the weeks. And what's it say?
1: It says, "This hit of the week record is given to you with the compliments of your news dealer and Liberty Magazine. Hit of the week records are sold by all news dealers, 15 cents.
0: And what record is this?
1: This one is I'm Keeping Company, Foxtrot. It's by Hit of the Week Orchestra, Burt Hirsch, director. And this is number 1159 from 1931.
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1: Cool.
2: It always must be remembered that these records were intended to only play for a few times before they were worn out. And so we're very lucky to be able to hear a little time capsule of history of recorded sound with Hit of the Week records. These records were popular on the radio or at the nightclub. And someone who was in the news, like Vincent Lopez and Spitali and group, they got together and they chose what records to record and by who.
1: Wow.
2: And the records were only 15 cents. Let's hear one more.
1: Okay.
2: And then we could hear one of those blue wax records.
1: This next one will be Hit of the Week number 1021. It's from March or April of 1930, and it's a foxtrot, and it's titled Hello Baby by Burt Lone and his Hotel Biltmore Orchestra.

0: the week records were manufactured between 1930 and 1932. And in the middle of 1931, they ran out of money. And they didn't produce any records for a while. And they came back again. And they were around for a little bit in 1932. And that was it. It went belly up.
1: The end.
0: And even though the records were only 15 cents, they just couldn't keep it going. But they recorded good records.
1: Yes, and they did.
0: They were all hits. They were all hit of the weeks. Literally.
1: Cool.
0: Now, if you were doing okay and you sold ice cream during the Depression, Bossy's Best on Merrick, Long Island, for example, you would have extra money. Yes. And you could afford the dollar a record for these Columbia Royal Blue Wax records. And what's the first one?
1: The first one is called Junk Man. It's a foxtrot by Benny Goodman and his orchestra. And this is Columbia 2892D from February 2nd, 1934.

0: WBCQ, your station of peace, love, and understanding. And please take that song in the proper context. Thank you. Just the same, I'd like to flip the record and let's go.
1: All right, let's see what this one is.
0: Flipping it. It's a real 78. It's in my hand and it's going back on the garage.
1: And the record shellac is actually blue.
0: And they're called Columbia Royal Blue Wax Records.
1: And the label's blue with gold lettering. And this one is Ol' Pappy Foxtrot by Benny Goodman and his orchestra, Columbia 2892D, also from February 2nd, 1934.

0: very nice. And, Christina, let's see who, if the label mentions who did the vocals on that. I'll hand the record back to you.
1: Thank you. It says vocal refrain and vocal refrain. We don't know. If somebody knows, let us know, please.
0: And that was old Pappy Benny Goodman and his orchestra from a Columbia Royal Blue wax record. Well, they're really shellac.
1: Yes, they are.
0: But they're blue and they're slippery.
1: They're very pretty.
0: And low surface noise. And back to hit of the weeks. I don't have a dollar for another Royal Blue record. I only have 15 cents. What do I do, Christina?
1: You buy a hit of the week record.
0: I'm going to go down to the newsstand and I'm going to get this one.
1: This one is Sweetheart of My Student Days, Foxtrot, by the Hit of the Week Orchestra with Bert Hirsch, director. And this is Hit of the Week 1117 from 1931.

0: week record. And it's a flexible record and made out of a rubberized cardboard. You'd pay 15 cents on the streets at the newsstand for it. And that's what we just heard, and we're going to hear another one. But before we do, Christina is going to tell you something very important.
1: You're listening to Marian's Attic on WBCQ, Monticello, Maine, USA. www.wbcq.com, Global Community Radio, GCR2, and WXDR, New Orleans, Louisiana. This is show number 903.
0: 903? 903. I got it. All right. Hey, Christina.
1: No, I don't know what it is in Roman numerals.
0: We won't go there.
1: Okay.
0: Do we have any listener mail?
1: Yes, a little bit. We do.
0: All right. That's really good. And next is a two-part hit of the week record. There's two cuts, and in between there's a space, and the record will move across the tone arm.
1: Okay.
0: All right, so we'll play through the space between the cuts, mm-hmm. like an LP, except it's a hit of the week running at 78.
1: This is hit of the week. D. Okay. Hit of the week, D-4-E-1. It's from 1932. And this is Paradise Foxtrot and also Love You Funny Thing Foxtrot by Phil Spitalny's Music.

0: Now, Christina, that must be a very, very rare record.
1: Yes, that's true.
0: And to think, in 1932, the total record sales was less than 1 million units. Of all the records sold, less than 1 million.
1: Wow.
0: And that's one of them?
1: That's one of them.
0: And that's a Survivor, and that was sold on a newsstand. And soon it would curl up or wear out and you discard it. So how many of these have survived? That's what you get to hear on Marion's Attic. And the following radio fans tune in every week just about and let us know that they're happy. And hello, Christina.
1: Hello.
0: Who wrote to us?
1: Right.
0: It's mail time on Marion's Attic.
1: We want to say hello to Phil in Falls Church, Virginia.
0: Hello, Phil.
1: He said reception was okay, but there was a fair amount of slight fading with a hissing noise.
0: Oh, that sun has been hissing. We've had solar flares and the like, but radio conditions overall have been very good on both 7490 and 5130.
1: He said the noise was similar to record hiss. Not enough to ruin the show. That's from Auga Phil. Let's see. Bruce and Dolores, Lititz, Pennsylvania.
0: Oh, hello.
1: And he said the shortwave signal was very strong. Did the large mass ejected from the sun help the signal?
0: It sometimes does and sometimes wipes it out. And we just want reflection from the ionosphere. If it's really good, the ionosphere is like a mirror for shortwave signals.
1: Oh, so it kind of goes up and then...
0: Up and down and up and down and gets to the right place.
1: Oh, good.
0: I love shortwave.
1: Let's see. Dale and Kyle, New Hampton, New York.
0: Oh, hello.
1: Enjoyed the nice, loud Diamond Discs show.
0: Wonderful.
1: So you want to say hello to Doug in Granby, Connecticut.
0: Oh, hello, Doug.
1: Matthew, Cleveland, Ohio.
0: Oh, yes. Hello, dear. Thank you. Glad radio reception is good for you in Cleveland.
1: And Senor Scott Hadley, Cholula, Puebla, Mexico.
0: Isn't that wonderful? He's on Radio Angela. Check the schedule. Okay, Christina.
1: Okay.
0: Is that it?
1: Yeah, that's it.
0: How do you write to Marion's Attic?
1: Okay. Please write to us at marionweb@aol.com. marionweb@aol.com. marionweb@aol.com. 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

0: ArionsAttic.net.
1: Yeah, you got it.
0: Well, it is my radio program. Well, I guess it's yours now, too. Soon to be all of yours.
1: Oh, no.
0: You and James.
1: This is show number 903.
0: Oh, very good. 903. How about that? Can I last another 97 at least?
1: Go for it. Are we ready? Are you okay?
0: Yes.
1: Okay.
0: I will muster up the energy for the last part of the program.
1: All right.
0: About the next one, it really shows the surprise and the depth of the depression. This record only came out 6 months after the crash.
1: Ooh. April 1930. It's hit of the week, 1027. It's titled Crying for the Carolines, Bachata by Ben Pollack's Orchestra.

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Anyone can see what's troubling me. I'm crying for the Caroline. Where is the brook that kisses the lane covered with glory vines? Anyone can see what's troubling me. I'm crying for the Caroline. How can I smile, mile after mile? There's not a bit of green here. Birdies all stay far, far away. They're seldom ever seen here. Where is the gal that I used to meet down where the pale moon shines? Anyone can see what

0: heavy, huh?
1: Very mournful, yes.
0: Well, let's have some cheering up by from Ted Lewis. Ted Lewis with his top hat and champagne, and he was a jolly person, and there's going to be a new day coming. It's 1933, and Prohibition is going to be repealed, so there's a new day coming. Woo-hoo! You know, it was the Depression. They had to repeal Prohibition. Everyone was suffering.
1: So and, badly.
0: That helped out a little bit.
1: Oh.
0: Yeah, all right.
1: This one is a Columbia Blue Wax record.
0: Yeah, it's coming out of the sleeve now.
1: Okay, it's Columbia 2753D from January 31st, 1933. This one, There's a New Day Coming, Foxtrot by Ted Lewis and his band.
0: Oh, come on. Oh, come on.

Now there's a new day coming. Come on, as sure as you're born. There's a new day coming. My Teddy's gonna stop tooting his horn. While the cobbler's shoeing, the bakers will bake a hoe. When the brewer's brewing, folks, we'll all get a break. Yes, sir, a new day's coming for Levy and Bert. A new day's coming for the boss and for the clerk. Oh,

0: haven't heard that one in a long time.
1: Yeah, you won't have to be, there's a new day coming, you won't have to be skipping up to Canada.
0: Right? All right, I'll tell you what, let's go back to Hit of the Week.
1: Yes.
0: And we're going to have this record. This is for King Charles.
1: Okay.
0: Okay, he's going to bring out all his horses this year for his coronation. So Marion's Attic is going to bring back this record. We're going to bring back this record for King Charles, and everybody play this record for King Charles. So if we hear it on the media, guess what?
1: What? Marion
0: started it.
1: Yeah, okay.
0: It's the King's Horses. Go ahead, Christina.
1: The King's Horses Foxtrot.
0: For King Charles.
1: By the Hit of the Week Orchestra, Bert Hirsch, director, from 1931, Hit of the Week 1135. The King's Horses.

King's horses, king's men, march down the street and then march back again. The king's horses and the king's men. They're in scarlet, they're in gold, all dolled up, it's a joy to behold. The king's horses and the king's men. They're not out to fight the foe, you might think so, but oh dear no, they're out because they've got to go to put a little pep into the Lord Mayor's show. It's their duty now and then to march down the street and to march back again. The king's horses.

0: house is almost ready by now. It's 10 of 11 in England.
1: Okay.
0: And he has a fine aerial at Windsor Castle. Did you know that?
1: No, I didn't know that.
0: I'm quite a fan, I'd say. All right.
1: Hi, Charles.
0: Okay, back to the Depression, okay?
1: Okay.
0: From fantasy back to reality in the 1930s, this one's a real doozy. So, sad song alert. Sad song alert.
1: This one is going to be a Columbia Blue Wax record, and it's Columbia 2728D from November 28, 1932. And it's Play Fiddle Play by Ted Lewis and his band.

the gypsy band. They rest their caravan. All right, for the hill conceals the sun. And the dusky magic falls, and the gypsy music calls, calls to the lovers one by one. A lover strums his fiddle while he hums a little song. Oh, this is his song. Go on, play, fiddle, play. Play my loved one a melody. Sing to my love while the stars swing above. Oh, play, fiddle, play. Sing my loved one a rhapsody. Play on the strings of her heart. Oh, the campfires are gleaming. They're as red as the sun. And my heart keeps dreaming, just dreaming of one. So softly croon while the moon weaves our two hearts in harmony. Play, fiddle, play to my

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1: Any help would be appreciated. Thank you. And the last record is a hit of the week as well. And it has two cuts. And it's also from 1932, a very rare phonograph record year indeed.
0: This one is Hit of the Week, B-2-3. It is, the first cut is Save the Last Dance for Me, and the second cut is Ida by Erno Rappi's Orchestra.

0: want this to end. Marion's attic is so much fun. It's precious. And thank you for being with us. And you've been listening to Marion's Attic on WBCQ. Monticello, Maine, USA, the planet. 7490 on your shortwave dial. 99.1 if you're in New Orleans. I'm Marion Webster. Christina, thank you for being with me.
1: You're welcome, Marion.
0: Don't forget, we love all of you. You're always by our side. Bye-bye.
1: Bye-bye.

this guy.

0: Good evening or good day to you, whenever you're listening. Thank you so much for joining us. This is a radio show called Rockwave, and my name is Jason Hill, and thank you so much for listening today. This is Rockwave Episode 9, and what we're trying to do here at Rockwave is keep rock radio alive. That's right. And it seems everywhere you go nowadays, some rock station is being sold to maybe a nonprofit group, or it's selling out to a corporate group, or changing formats. So we're just trying to keep rock radio alive and play all the rock, not just classic rock, but new, old, everything in between. In a very special episode today on Rockwave, we're playing songs from all three Woodstocks. That's right, these are live versions of the songs, mostly hit songs, and you'll probably be familiar with most of them, maybe some not, but you'll have to listen and see. So let's fast forward to Woodstock 94, the band live did quite a few songs at Woodstock 94. Here's Live with Selling the Drama.
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0: big of him.
1: Ooh, a real good one from the original Woodstock, Woodstock 69. That's Santana and Soul Sacrifice. And live on before that, Selling the Drama from the Woodstock 94 concerts. And, by the way, in the beginning, we played Jimi Hendrix's version of the Star-Spangled Banner, Purple Haze, and an instrumental solo. Hope you enjoyed it. Well, moving on with Rock Wave Woodstock edition, here's Everclear from Woodstock 99. Here's Santa Monica.

here since 1994 when we got signed to Capitol Records. We watched all those bands have so much fun. We're like, next year, guys. Next time they have it, we're going to be there. And you know what? We're here and so are you. Man, this is just like being in paradise. Look at this, girls in bikinis. Water sport. All we need is some palm trees, and it's just like Santa Monica, California.

Well, 30 years ago, at the original Woodstock, this man we're about to introduce decided not to play. We called him up and said, "Hey man, come jam with us. This is Robbie Krieger from the Doors, man." All right.

0: From Woodstock 94, that is Collective Soul and their hit Shine. Good evening or good day to you, whenever and wherever you're listening from. This is a show called Rock Wave. This is Woodstock Edition, where we're playing nothing but cuts from the Woodstocks. Woodstock 69, Woodstock 94, and Woodstock 99. And on before Collective Soul, we played Creed's version of Roadhouse Blues by The Doors, and Everclear in that set as well with Santa Monica from Woodstock 99. Well, let's move on to the original Woodstock, Woodstock 69, and here's Canned Heat. This is called Going Up the Country.
1: Gotta get going, while I can't stay here long. Now

They are the Chemical Brothers, and from Woodstock 99, that's Block Rockin' Beats. Well, that's it for another show of Rockwave for me. Thank you so much for tuning in this weekend. Don't forget to give us a like on our Facebook page, Rockwave on Facebook, and we'll talk to you next weekend. Rockwave is mixed and mastered by myself, Jason Hill, in a tiny little apartment in Houlton, Maine. Rockwave was an idea that I composed after legendary rock station WAAF sold out to a non-profit company. We'll close the show out today with the Dave Matthews Band. Here's Tripping Billies from Woodstock 99.

What a good song. That is Saliva here on Rockwave. That is Click, Click, Boom. That track was released back in 2001 on their second album, Every 6 Seconds, as the lead single, and the song reappeared on their next studio effort, Back Into Your System. And if I recall, that particular song was used as an interval song in between bands at Oxfest 2010 in Maine at the Wiscasset Raceway at Oxfest 2010, which was a really good show, by the way. Shinedown was the headliner that year. Good evening or good day to you, wherever you're listening from. Thank you so much for joining me today. This is a show I put together called Rockwave. It's featured on shortwave radio, on AM and FM radio in Aroostook County, Maine. And why have I chosen to do a show like this? Well, a couple of reasons. And the first reason is it seems like everywhere you go these days, another rock station is being shut down, or it's changing formats, or it's selling out to a major corporation. It's just not fair. And if you're listening on FM radio, perhaps you think there's just not enough mainstream rock in the area. Well, that's why I'm here, to bring you the mainstream rock. And there's just a long list of music that I'd like to play for you. So let's continue that right now. Let's head back to the 90s from Get a Grip. Here's Aerosmith. This is Living on the Edge. The

That is Wholehearted by the band Extreme. And that song was released as the fourth and final single and closing track from their successful album Pornograffiti in 1991. And it reached number 4 on the Billboard Top 100. It also charted at number 12 in the UK singles charts. Well, way to go, Extreme. And if you like the band Extreme, they're also well known for their song More Than Words. And if you've listened to the radio over the past couple of decades, you've more than likely heard that song. You've tuned in to the radio show Rockwave, and what we're doing here is we're keeping rock and roll radio alive. We're trying to, anyway. And if you're a social media type of person, why not go on over to our Facebook page and give us a like on our Rockwave Facebook page. Rockwave on Facebook, and you can request a song there as well. All right, here's some simple Rockwave trivia for you. What state in the U.S. was the band Shinedown from? Was it A, Florida, B, Maryland, or C, California? The answer is coming up from Rockwave. Here they are now with the song Unity. I found

0: cone.
1: Well, if you said that is not David Essex, but I have no idea who that is. You were close, but no cigar, but you were right about the song. That was the song Rock On, originally done by David Essex, remade by Def Leppard. And that can be found on their album, Yeah, which is track 2 on that particular album. And if you ever buy the CD of Def Leppard's Yeah, you'll notice that it looks like a record, but it's very colorful. I will say this, I do like what Def Leppard added to the end of that song with their guitar riffs. I played Ozzy Osbourne in that set from Osmosis, and I Just Want You, and Shinedown in that set as well with Unity. Now, earlier I asked the question about Shinedown, what state did Shinedown originate from? Was it A, Florida, B, Maryland, or C, California? The answer is A. Shinedown actually originated from the state of Florida. And now you know. All right, well, if you can think back to the year 2008, and if you listen to the radio, you might have heard a song called You Somebody by the band Kings of Leon. Well, that song went into hot rotation, but another song got released off that album called Sex on Fire. Here's Kings of Leon right now. This is Sex on Fire on Rockwave.

Well, there's a trip back to 1997 for you. That is the band Live, and their hit Lucchini's Juice. And it was not released as a single in the U.S., but it did reach number 35 on the Billboard Hot 100 Airplay chart, number 1 on the Billboard Modern Rock Tracks chart, and number 2 on the Mainstream Rock Tracks chart. All right, enough about charts. Let's talk about the music that we played before that. Pink Floyd in that set from The Division Bell. I played Keep Talking, and towards the beginning of that song, if you listen real carefully, you'll hear the robotic voice of Stephen Hawking talking about how humans learn to talk early on. May God rest his soul, and Stephen Hawking was definitely known as an amazing scientist. Kings of Leon in that set as well, with Sex on Fire. Well, I certainly do hope that you are coping during the COVID-19 virus quarantine. I know a lot of us want things to go back to normal, and you know, I have to say this, I certainly do miss people, and I miss going to social gatherings. Well, here's a song that kind of sort of goes along with the times of now and what we're dealing with. Here's Nickelback and If Everyone Cared. From underneath-

Those are the Goo Goo Dolls on Rock Wave and Long Way Down. That's from their album, A Boy Named Goo. And if you're familiar with that album, you might recognize the song they did on it called Name, which was a very mellow song, but it was very, very popular back in the 90s. A few other releases came from that album as well, including that one, Long Way Down. And Johnny Resnick is the lead singer of the band, the Goo Goo Dolls. And one of my Facebook friends actually got a chance to meet Johnny Resnick in person. Hey, Lizzie, can you hook me up with some backstage passes? All right, we've come to the end of Rockwave. Thank you so much for listening this weekend or this evening, wherever you are. Please give us a like on our Facebook page, Rockwave on Facebook. Make a request there if you'd like as well. This has been Rockwave. Rockwave was an idea that I came up with after the legendary rock station WAAF was sold to a nonprofit company. Have yourself a great weekend. Like the D's said, you certainly do deserve it. We'll close it out with Cinderella. Don't know what you got till it's gone.

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1: Welcome to Fluxedo Junction. I'm Scott Kukler. 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This is Jaded, here on Fluxedo Junction.

0: All right, so let's jump right into it. Anybody who knows who you are already probably knows you as a musician because you've been active for a long time now as a drummer, a multi-instrumentalist, and as a songwriter. And your most recent, you're in a bunch of different projects, but your most recent, of course, is Already Taken, with whom you did your debut CD not that long ago, and I know there's a new one in the works. But as I said, there's this other side to you that I've known about for a long time, the side of the writer. And it didn't surprise me when I heard about your book. I mean, the hugeness of the opportunity surprised me, but I knew about your writing because you've maintained a blog for a long time. And it's a pretty detailed one. So tell me a little bit about what drew you into writing in the first place, and where does it stand in your life with regards to influence and importance as opposed to your music life?
1: Well, music is obviously the most important thing. That's what I love to do the best. But writing's important too. I was actually an undergrad writing major in college. My major was English Writing Arts, it was called, with specialization in journalism and nonfiction. So when I got out of college, I was getting jobs that degree sort of helped with, but they were very, you know, office space type jobs, if you've ever seen that movie, you know.
0: Sure.
1: They weren't very satisfying. So I took a career in another direction and kind of put the writing to the side, but I always wrote on the side for myself and things I like to write about, blog stuff. I had a group of people that we had, a writer's group for a number of years in the early 2000s, which was kind of like a book club type thing, but instead of reading other people's stories, we read our own short stories that the other people in the group contributed. So in a way, doing the new book, Eagles Up Ahead in the Distance, was a way of kind of getting back into that world a little bit more that I never completely left, but it was kind of simmering on the back burner to a certain sense.
0: Do you feel like when you're writing for literature, are you using a different part of your brain than when you're writing music?
1: Oh, absolutely. At least with something like this project. This book, well, there's a co-write, by the way.
0: Yeah, of course.
1: My co-author, Rick Forgo. And this was very much a journalistic type of endeavor, especially because we had the two authors working on it. We couldn't go and completely use our own voice to the point where it's like Steve Caparelli's show, because maybe Rick doesn't sound like that and vice versa. So we had to kind of keep it, you know, just reporting the facts and very journalistic and that kind of thing, so that the chapters and the stories would all blend together. You know, even if one had more of my fingerprints on it and another might have had more of his. So, you know, in that sense, you know, he likes to call it forensic rock research because, you know, that's really what went into this. And I credit him for, you know, just to give you a little background, he had written, this is the second in a series of three books. I wasn't involved in the first, but he was. So this is kind of picking up the mantle of what he started. And his marching orders were essentially leave no stone unturned. We want to be the most comprehensive book on the subject that we can be. So there was a lot of kind of just digging up old facts, and we went through old newspapers, journals, and you know, besides some of the more commonly quoted things like, you know, the Eagles were for a band that was as big as they were, they really were kind of press reluctant in many ways. They had a little bit of an adversarial relationship with the press at times. And there is sort of a series of talking points and quotes that have been used throughout the years, you know, from one of a couple of Rolling Stone stories they did, for example. And we did use those, but we also dug and looked at you know, if the Eagles or, you know, an offshoot of the Eagles, you know, Randy Meisner on his solo tour, you know, in the late 70s, if they were just coming through, you know, a town in Minnesota, we'd find the journal for that and have the local newspaper get like kind of like a story that you haven't heard a million times. So it was a lot of stuff like that where we just kind of had to dig and dig and find these little nuggets that hopefully people haven't heard and learned something, you know, when they read it, you know, that they hadn't known before.
0: All right, so I know in the past, just in private conversation with you and I, talking about the Eagles, if I'm not mistaken, I think you said once that your favorite drummer was actually Don Henley. Was that accurate?
1: Yeah, I probably said that. I mean, he's certainly one of them for sure. You know, maybe he is, which is a funny, you know, it's a funny thing to say because his reputation, you know, particularly among a lot of drummers and stuff, because, you know, is one where it's like, well, he's a great singer, but he's just a so-so drummer. And I'm going to have to disagree with that because, you know, he embodies a lot of even like what Ringo brought, which was like he knew song-oriented drumming. He approached music and drumming like a songwriter, like someone who says, you know, I like drums, but I don't really care about a drum song. I care about whatever puts this song across, even if it's just one extra note on, you know, on a tom instead of a whole big fill. And that's something that I can relate to. You know, I think he did a great job as a drummer, not to mention all the other stuff that he did as a creative. And that's what I strive to do as well, you know, with my playing. I care about songs much more than I care about drumming per se.

0: let's talk for a minute about what sets this band apart from so many others. And, you know, the obvious answer is just look at the hits. But I want to dig a little bit deeper than that. If you take into account, you know, the time period when the band starts coming together, it's very much a product of, you know, late 60s, Laurel Canyon, California, and then it becomes its own thing. It just it evolves into this monster commercial success. But the odds against that happening seemed pretty large in the beginning, because while these are all super talented guys, every lineup of the group, you know, there's never been anybody in or out of that group who, you know, wasn't some sort of a musical virtuoso, as far as I'm concerned. But, you know, at the time, yeah, the country rock thing, I guess, was starting to bubble under with, you know, Flying Burrito Brothers and a few other things. But really, it was still a world, at the time anyway, where, you know, even the singer-songwriter thing was just starting to get started. It was really still kind of about these big British groups. So much so that didn't they send the Eagles over to England to record with, was it Glyn Johns? And it didn't go well, right?
1: Yeah, first two albums and the beginning of the third one were all over there with Glyn, and you know, and they had differences of opinion too about what type of band they should be. You know, Glyn Johns saw them as an overrated rock band per se, you know, compared to a Zeppelin or a Who, but he thought they were brilliant with the harmonies and kind of like an acoustic singing group. And you know, they kind of always wanted to rock a little more in the early days, especially the pre-Joe Walsh days and stuff. You know, Glenn was kind of pushing them to do less of that. You know, there's an old, you know, adage or an old story where Henley said, you know, I want you to make my drums sound like John Bonham. And Glenn said, well, you don't play like John Bonham, you know, very condescendingly, you know, or something. You know, and they were both right, you know, that you know, the Eagles had more to offer, but at the same time, he didn't play like John Bonham, and everybody kind of had to find their own thing. But I think, you know, back to your original question, what made them so successful ultimately was that they were one of the few bands, you might say, or maybe not few, but they did it probably better than anyone. They had their eye on both artistic integrity and high quality workmanship, and also on the commercial success and the accessibility of the music. They didn't want to be starving artists. They had no interest in that. Now, some people knock them because they were very successful, and once you get to a point where, you know, you're as big as they are, there's claims of, well, you know, sellouts, and, you know, you're doing it for the money and you're corporate, you know, and maybe to a certain degree some of that is true. But on the other hand, that I don't believe they ever sold out in the sense of that they phoned in crappy music because they could make a quick buck on it. I think they had to really straddle that line between the high quality output and also doing it in a way that was going to be fortuitous to them as, you know, a successful band monetarily, all that good stuff. So, you know, that's probably what they brought that was, you know, different than, say, Pogo, who, as you know, I also, you know, love as much, maybe more. You know, they made decisions, the Eagles, to say, like, you know, it's steel guitar, it's great, but that's not where this is going. We're not going to do a steel guitar. We're going to make it a little more accessible than that. We're going to make sure everybody sings well, everybody looks really good. You know, so it was a whole machine from the very start, and yet at the same time, they were just a bunch of guys in Laurel Canyon. So it was kind of a magical thing that was, they had feet in both worlds, and it worked out for them.
0: But, you know, this is one of those things that wouldn't even come up today. If it was a band's, you know, making it today, this wouldn't even be a question. And this goes back to just knowing the time period, and you know, you and I missed it. We were born at that time. We weren't around to experience it. But you, like myself, have met a bunch of these guys now, and you know, we've encountered enough people who were key movers and shakers of that generation, I think, to really kind of get a feel for it. And the feel for it at the time was that it wasn't cool to sell out. It wasn't cool to make money if you were a rock musician. I mean, obviously, everybody who was a successful rock musician was making making money, or somebody else is making money off of them, and that was the goal. But you couldn't say that. You know, it was this whole, you know, the same time all this is happening, you've got, you know, John Sinclair and the White Panther Party and the MC5, you know, pushing the Black Panther Party in Detroit, and meanwhile these guys are out on the West Coast like getting the best publishing deal that they could get. But they were pros. I mean, they had been backing up Linda Ronstadt. We all know that story. I mean, it reminds me of a quote from John Lennon, and we've talked about this before, but John Lennon had a quote, and I'm paraphrasing, where he said something like, you know, everybody thinks of the Beatles as being these nice, cuddly guys that you saw in Yellow Submarine, but you don't get to the top by being nice guys. We were bastards. He said we were treated, you know, with Mal Evans and Neil Aspinall, they were our roadies. We treated them like shit. Like, we walked over people. Right? You know, they kicked out Pete Best on the eve of getting their record deal. Like, these guys worked hard to be successful, and they didn't make any apologies for it. But somehow, on the American side, because of all this political guilt and strife that was going on at the time, you couldn't admit that you were a capitalist, that you wanted to make money. You know, I consider myself a hippie, but if I was those guys, I wouldn't have done anything different. They wanted success, didn't they?
1: They absolutely did, you know. And in another way, and this is kind of interesting to point out now, because now you hear, oh, Don Henley, Glenn Frey, two of the greatest, you know, one of the greatest songwriting teams in the history. They were very much underdogs in a lot of ways when they started. You know, here's a case in point, an example. You know, they all kicked around L.A. doing different things before the Eagles, and, you know, Glenn had been playing with J.D. Souther in a duo, an acoustic duo called Long Branch Penny Whistle. Well, when that ran its course, you know, they go to David Geffen, they try to get the next thing going. J.D. Souther goes and makes a solo record, and David Geffen says to Glenn Frey, yeah, you know what? You need to be in a band. Go find some other people to play with. So back then, Souther was considered kind of the hot ticket on that. You know, he was the, you know, the Paul Simon, if you will, and Garfunkel was Frey, you know, the lesser in the eyes of, like, who's the main guy on the bill. So, you know, he didn't think he was the type of performer, Geffen didn't think, that was strong enough to command a solo thing. But he saw something in him and said, you need to work with other people. And that's, you know, when the guys all got together, and first Linda Ronstadt and whatever. And they very much are a band, and I think they'd be the first to tell you this, that the sum of the parts was bigger in some respects than what any of them could have done on their own.
0: You know, the other thing, of course, is that these guys are so young. And, you know, this actually isn't a quote from your book, but it's my quote from a mutual acquaintance of mine and Don Henley's, who claimed that he said, look, I know that people have this negative opinion of me, that I have some sort of an attitude or whatever, but, you know, I've been famous since I was 19 years old. I've never lived a life where there wasn't somebody taking care of me and kind of giving me anything I ever wanted. And when you grow up that way, you don't know anything different. You stop being able to relate to normal people in a normal way anymore. And he said, that's, you know, kind of paraphrasing, but that's my best defense on it.
1: Yeah, and I think, I mean, that, you know, for someone to realize that about themselves,
0: it's very enlightened, actually.
1: Yeah, very, very self-aware, you know. And especially if you look at, like, the prism of, like, being in the Eagles in the 70s. The 70s also were an extremely decadent and, you know, time where it was, you know, Lear jets and stadium shows and this and that and the whole nine yard. Really a big difference than the way the rockers cut their teeth for the most part in the 60s. You know, in the 50s it was just starting. So it was kind of like, you know, the peak of, like, sort of like, wow, you can put out albums and make millions and stuff. And at the same time, you know, there was a lot of substances and things that had a sort of a different vibe than the sort of hippie approach of the late 60s, you know, hanging out and smoking. It got into cocaine and smack and all this stuff. And I'm not implicating any Eagles saying that, but that's the world they lived in.
0: It was
1: a very decadent world, you know, and, you know, combined that with lots of money going around, lots of fame, lots of privilege, And it would be almost unusual not to succumb to that and to come out of that completely normal, for lack of a better word.
0: Oh, yeah, absolutely. I mean, cocaine was quote-unquote good for you back in those days. I mean,
1: right.
0: And it keeps evolving, and it keeps turning into this bigger and bigger monster in a way because, yeah, you know, the group starts off as this pseudo, you know, rock country-ish band with, you know, with Bernie and with Randy. And then, you know, the lineup changes a bit and they get Joe Walsh in and, you know, Don Felder. And it becomes more of a mainstream rock thing. And reading Mick Fleetwood's autobiography, he talks about how, you know, they were the two biggest bands at that time in the peak of the 70s. And he compares both bands to, like, Hertz and Avis. You know, like, they're the two competing brands that are out there. And, you know, it's just one of the funny things that Mick Fleetwood says in his book about it is, I guess they would occasionally do shows with the Eagles. And, you know, I don't think people understand, maybe it's not this way now, but back then, you know, a band and their roadies on the road, like, that's a gang. You know what I mean? That's an army. And the roadies, you know, would sometimes rub against each other. There's, you know, everybody knows the famous story of, like, Bill Graham's guys going up against the Zeppelin roadies in that situation. But Mick Fleetwood tells a story about how they would be, you know, they would open a show for the Eagles, and then it would be time for them to break all their gear down, and the Eagles roadies would be off to the side saying, "Get those fucking chicks off the stage. Come on, we gotta rock."
1: Yeah, it's it was quite a time, you know. And then you add the different personalities in the group as well with the Eagles. Now, you know, there's all, you know, stereotypes of what each member was like. And, you know, without knowing them personally, I can't vouch for sure. But certainly, you know, Henley had the reputation of being a little more high-strung than the other guys. But he was definitely a business guy. And so was Fry, his partner right there. But Fry kind of was a loose cannon, would, you know, open his mouth and say things that, you know, boundless energy, sometimes spoke before he thought, that kind of thing. And then you had Randy, who was, you know, more quiet. You know, not that he didn't take part in debauchery or anything, but, you know, a shyer person, a more reserved person, a person that probably could have been just as happy playing bars. And, you know, Bernie, who had the whole pedigree with the country rock and stuff. And you could see why from day one they were like, you know, this might not last.
0: Yeah.
1: It was surprising that it lasted as long as it did.

0: I just love the fact that you have all these different flavors in this band, you know, and unquestionably, Don Henley and Glenn Frey are the, you know, the masters. They're running the show. But every one of these guys is like a star burning really bright, man. I mean, and almost burning out. I mean, if you think about, you know, Joe Walsh, I mean, you know, he'd already been in the James Gang. He already had a solo album or two out by the time he joined the Eagles. And, you know, Bernie, of course, you already mentioned his pedigree. And, you know, Randy and Timothy B. Schmidt both coming out of Poco, which to me is weird that they, you know, replace one guy from a band with another guy from the same band. That's just crazy. But all those little details are what make the story so interesting to me for this band.
1: Yeah.
0: And plus that and the fact that it's really at any given time, you know, Don Henley and Glenn Frey may have been steering the boat, but at any given time, you've got between 4 to 5 alpha males working on this stuff. They're all creative geniuses. How do you get that to work even for half a second? You know, I have lots of money. That's how.
1: Yeah, and that's exactly the problems they ran into, was that trying to meld all those personalities. And, you know, there's a quote, you know, in the book that and stuff about, you know, how, you know, Frey and Henley would kind of concede that, like, as instrumentalists, a Don Felder blows us away, Randy Meisner is a master on his bass, that kind of thing. They saw their role as something different, and it was something different. They were kind of like the glue that held it all together. They were sort of the managers, but, you know, for lack of a better word, they kind of were the quarterbacks, if you will, but they needed that whole team. And, you know, it's interesting you mentioned the thing about that quirk about how the original bassist in Poco was Randy and he was replaced by Timothy, and then the same thing happened in the Eagles. A little thing like that really is one of those little stories that makes it feel less like the crazy corporate world that it bumped into.

0: you know, they are just a bunch of guys playing music. So it's refreshing to sometimes get those stories as well.
1: Well, the name of the book is Eagles Up Ahead in the Distance. It's book two in the Eagles trilogy by Rick Forgo. This particular volume of the trilogy is co-authored by my guest and friend Steve Caffarelli. And we're getting close to running out of time, but before I do, I just wanted to touch base again on your music, specifically Already Taken. We've already been playing some tracks off of the debut album, but I know there's a new one in the works. What's ahead for that? How soon do you think that'll be out?
0: Very soon. And actually what it is, it's two solo records, almost, if you will. What happened is we cut the original disc, no cover charge, in 2021. I remember it was like COVID was still going on. We were wearing masks in the studio, or at least those of us who were required to do that kind of thing. That was very much designed to sound like the band as a three-piece sounds. At a certain point, Joe Mugby, our keyboard player, said, I also want to do a solo record, but I want you guys to be the backing band for it because, you know, we're all friends and we knew a lot of the songs he wanted to do and stuff. And I was all in for that, but at the same time, you know, Kevin and I also write, so it's like, well, I want to do some of my tunes too. So we kind of financed our own projects and used each other to kind of fill out, you know, the backing parts. Like, for instance, on Joe's record, I drummed on all his songs and sang vocal harmonies on, you know, maybe a third of them or half of them, something like that. But it was kind of cool because it gave us the chance to also bring in other people to play guitar, or in his case, he wanted strings and things that we don't normally do in the band. So it's kind of a weird, quirky thing, which we're still together as a band. We're still getting gigs and seeking gigs and recording, but we're kind of recording under different titles, if you will, just so we're not locked into just being the three of us and doing the same music, you know, instrumentally that a three-piece can do.
1: Kind of like Rockpile, in a way.
0: Yeah, kind of like that, you know.
1: I like it.
0: I joke like that we should do like the Kiss solo albums, you know, where because Kevin also is a terrific writer and stuff, and we started some of his tracks, and that hasn't moved as quickly just because, you know, scheduling and whatnot, but I'm hoping to finish his stuff as well in the near future.
1: Great. Well, people can go to alreadytakenmusic.com for information on what the band is doing, and for the book, probably the best bet would be Amazon, I guess, right?
0: Yep, absolutely. Amazon is definitely the place to get it. As you know, it's only been out for a few months at this point, and he's still working on the distribution to, you know, different brick and mortar stores and stuff. But certainly, Amazon is the place to get it.
1: Excellent. Eagles Up Ahead in the Distance, the Eagles Trilogy, Book 2, available at Amazon Music. And Steve, thank you very much. I really appreciate your time. I know how busy you are, and looking forward to seeing you at the next gig, man. Take care of yourself.
0: Very good. Take care, Scott.
1: All right. Thanks, Steve.

0: It's time. It's time once again to take a journey. So turn on the lights, pull your chair up, get a little closer, and get ready, because the journey's about to begin. You turn your radio on, and there it is, faint station, wafting in and out of the static of the night. A man named Eric, running a show called The Midnight Cafe, calls to you. The conversation seems strange at first, but as you listen, as his voice fades in and out of the static, you realize this is where you were meant to be. This is what you were meant to listen to. We will take a journey that takes us from the normal, well, all the way through to the paranormal and beyond. We'll talk about the knowns and the unknowns and everything in between. And together, perhaps we'll make a little sense out of this crazy world we all live in.
1: Welcome. Welcome, my friends, to another episode of The Midnight Cafe. I'm your host, Eric, and tonight, for the July 4th weekend here in the United States, we have a pretty interesting show lined up. We're gonna take a tour of maybe not so much the paranormal tonight, but you're gonna be a part of it, and I hope you'll stick around for the full hour. We're gonna get into news, and then we're gonna get into some stories. We're gonna talk about quintessential America right here on WBCQ 7490. Let's get to the news. And like most weeks, we start tonight's news off with news from outer space. This one may have gone somewhat unnoticed by the majority of you, but this one had the potential to kill at least 90% of Earth's humanity within the next 12 months. And that is the giant sunspot that the sun kind of formed over the last couple of days. Now, thankfully, this issue has passed, at least for now. But this was a massive, I mean, many, many, many times the size of Earth itself, sunspot. And these things come and go. It's not all that unusual for these things to happen. But what was unusual about this one is, as it continued to grow larger, it was lining up for a perfect shot right at Earth. Now, while it's debatable exactly what might happen if something like this, if we had a huge solar eruption that was a kill shot, something pointed right at Earth, it is worth noting that a variety of bad things could happen. The entire atmosphere could be wiped off of Earth on one of these things, and that's how powerful our sun is. Far more likely, however, major electro disruptions, so satellites going offline, communications either temporarily or sometimes even permanently taken offline. We look way back in time to when electricity and communications were first getting started in the modern era, and that would be the Carrington event. And this is a subject we'll cover in full in another night, but it's definitely worth talking about briefly here to give you an idea of what it was that we just barely missed. These solar flares can create so much electromagnetic energy with such power when they hit the atmosphere that in the 1860s or 70s, I believe it was, we had telegraphs. You know, we didn't really have phone lines as you would think of now. We certainly didn't have a lot of electricity, but we had the ability to communicate over telegraph lines, and there was so much power sent out by the sun that they actually caused those telegraph lines to burst into flames. They caused telegraphs and the buildings they were housed in to burn down. And in some cases, farther away from the epicenter of this blast, there were people who could take the batteries out of the telegraphs, take the electricity away from the telegraphs, and there was so much energy in the lines, so much electromagnetic energy being transmitted through those lines, that the telegraphs would operate without having any power supplied to them. So living in the world that we live in now, it doesn't take a whole lot of imagination to think of the disaster that one of these sunspots, one of these coronal mass ejections would cause to the planet. And we just missed one. Just missed one. So it's worth following sun news sometimes, and it's not something that I pay too close of attention to, because honestly, there's not a whole lot we can do. Even if we knew that one of these things was inbound, there's very little that we have as way of protection against them. Interesting. We're going to skip over world news tonight. It's the 4th of July weekend here in the United States, which is our celebration of independence. Now, 200 plus years later, that isn't exactly the same kind of independence that we started off with, but we still like to celebrate. And in U.S. news, there is a big story, and that is the overturning of Roe v. Wade, the Supreme Court turning the matter back over to states. And it's been interesting watching this play out in the news. And this is a hot topic. This is something that no matter what opinion you have on it, it becomes dangerous to talk about it. But what we've seen in the news is, and this is coverage that I find really dangerous, they talk about Roe v. Wade being overturned, and they speak of it as if abortions here in the United States have been banned. Now, whether you want to believe that's a good thing or a bad thing is totally up to you. I'm just here to report the story. And the story is that they're telling you that abortion has been banned. And that is not the ruling that came down. Abortion is still legal in about 50% of the states. And more importantly, what this ruling really came down to was a return to state rights. So I found it a very interesting just the way that it was promoted, the way it was advertised on mainstream news and also online. Most people just not apparently either don't care what the ruling actually said or just feel so passionately about it, they want to continue to get enraged and it feels better to think that there's definitive answers in all these problems. It's something that I'm not going to cover ever again on this show. It's dangerous to talk about it when there are so many passionate feelings about abortion here in the United States and worldwide. But it is definitely worth noting the way that mainstream media is pulling on those emotions and using them to try to sculpt minds. And we move from there into more local news, and that is the paranormal. Yeah, we got some paranormal news this week. Accidental release from the U.S. Navy, unredacted information on many, many, many UFO sightings was accidentally released onto the internet. And it was something, if you go out there and look for it, somebody downloaded a copy and it's now spreading its way through the internet. There is, and I've just barely gotten into it myself, but there is a lot of photographic evidence. There is a lot of pilot, you know, interviews and eyewitness interviews. It is really interesting to get this information unredacted. And of course, they took it back down very quickly. But it didn't make any difference. The cat was out of the bag. And I do see ourselves going through this year. There are a lot of countries now that are looking into having their own meetings about UFO sightings. So I think that we as a society, not here in the United States, but worldwide, are slowly moving towards the admission that perhaps there is something else going on here on Earth that is from an intelligence, not our own. I look forward to hearing more. I look forward to the release of these documents, and I look forward to the truth, and as I hope you will as well. We're going to play a song. We're going to play a few more songs than normal tonight just because we're going to have a little fun. I just want to play some music and enjoy the 4th of July with you. We'll play a few tunes. We'll also talk a few stories. I've got some interesting stories about presidents. I've got some interesting story about U.S. history, and hopefully you'll enjoy it. You're listening to WBCQ 7490, and this is the Midnight Cafe. Let's do it.

Now, I can guarantee you that 99.9% of the population has never heard that song. That was Route 23 by Steven Seagal. Yeah, that Steven Seagal, the actor. The guy that now makes like 4 or 5 direct-to-DVD videos a year and really, really has let himself go. Not that I haven't, but yeah, Steven Seagal is a musician. And I'll tell you what, I'm going to say this and I'm not even joking. His first album was actually pretty decent. His second album was more of a bluesy album and it wasn't as great. But as you heard in this, this was not a bad song. And it turns out Steven Seagal can kind of sing, or at least he could during the highlights of his career, the better days when he was under siege, that sort of, those years. All right, so we are going to get into our first story, and it's kind of a long one, but this one is paranormal related. It's also 4th of July-ish related. It is the story of one of our presidents and a paranormal encounter that he recalled in his book, The Wilderness Hunter. That was Theodore Roosevelt, who was born in 1858, died in 1919, and one of our greater presidents. He was a really outdoorsy guy. He loved to hunt and trap and fish, and he spent a lot of his youth out in the frontier, out where everything was still pretty wild. Now, I hope I don't butcher this story too much, but in this book, he describes a meeting with a guy that was named... Oh, gosh, what's his name? It's on the tip of my tongue. Baumann, Mr. Baumann, right? This guy, Baumann, had lived his whole life on the frontier. And he told a story that he clearly believed, as Theodore wrote in his own book. This was not a man who was taken by fear. I mean, he lived in the woods his whole life. He wasn't afraid of the bears and the wolves and the coyotes and the things like that. But this was something different. He wasn't a superstitious man, Theodore Roosevelt also remembered about him. He just didn't seem to be the kind of person that had mannerisms about him. But he also knew stories that the Indian medicine man had told him in their winter camps about snow walkers and specters, spirits, ghosts, and apparitions, the formless evil beings that haunt the forest depths, and how the lonely wanderer who, after nightfall, passes through certain regions where they lurk might never be seen again. It may be that when overcome by the horror of fate that befell this gentleman's friend, that he came up with this story to cope with it, but we just can't say. When the event occurred, Baumann was still a young man and was trapping with a partner along the mountains dividing the forks of the Salmon River from the head of the Wisdom River. Not having had much luck, he and his partner determined to go up on a particularly wild and lonely pass, through which ran a small stream said to contain many beavers. The pass had an evil reputation because the year before, a solitary hunter who had wandered into it was slain, seemingly by some sort of wild beast, and his half-eaten remains being found by mining prospectors who had just passed his camp the night before. The memories of this event, however, weighed very lightly with the two trappers, as they were young and adventurous and hardy, as others of their kind were back in the day. They took their two lean mountain ponies to the foot of the pass, where they left them in an open beaver meadow. The rocky timber-clad ground being pretty much impossible for these horses to cross from that point on. So the two then struck out on foot through the vast, gloomy forest. It took about 4 hours before they reached a little open glade where they concluded that that was a good place to camp for the night, as there were signs of game all around them. There was still an hour or two of daylight left, and after building a brush lean-to and throwing down and opening their packs, they started upstream. The country was very dense and hard to travel through, as there was much down timber, although here and there the somber woodland was broken by small glades of mountain grass. Isn't it beautiful how he described this in his book? At dusk, they again reached camp. The glade in which it was pitched, and it was not many yards away. There were tall, close-set pines with firs raising all around it. It was almost like a wall, he recounted. On one side, there was a little stream which rose beyond the steep mountain slope, covered in the unbroken growth of the evergreen forest.
They were surprised to find that during their short absence, something, apparently a bear, had visited the camp and had rummaged about among their things, scattering the contents of their pack, and in sheer wantingness destroyed their lean-to. The footprints of this beast were quite plain, but at first they paid no particular attention to them, busying themselves with rebuilding the lean-to and laying out their beds and starting the fire to get ready for dark. When Bowman was making supper, it was already beginning to be dark. His companion began to examine the tracks more closely in the dimming light and soon took a brand from the fire to follow them up where the intruder had walked along a game trail after leaving the camp. When the brand flickered out, he returned and took another branch, repeating this inspection of the footprints very closely. Coming back to the fire, he stood by it for a minute or two, peering out into the darkness, and suddenly remarked, "Bowman, that bear was walking on two legs." Now, Bowman laughed at this, but his partner insisted that he was right, and upon again examining the tracks with a torch, they certainly did seem to be made out of but two paws, or possibly feet. However, it was too dark to make sure. After discussing whether the footprints could possibly be those of a human being, and coming to the conclusion that they could not be, the two men rolled up their blankets and went to sleep under the lean-to. It was at midnight that Bowman was awakened by some noise and sat up in his blankets. As he did, his nostrils were struck by a strong, wild beast odor, and he caught the loom of a great body in the darkness at the mouth of the lean-to. Grasping his rifle, he fired at the vague, threatening shadow, but must have missed, for immediately afterwards he heard the smashing of the underwood as the thing, whatever it was, rushed off into the impenetrable blackness of the forest at night. After this, the two men slept, but barely. They were worried, obviously. They ended up sitting up and rekindled the fire, but they heard nothing more that evening. In the morning, they started out to look at the few traps they had set the previous evenings and to put up new ones. By an unspoken agreement, they kept together all day and returned to camp towards evening. On nearing it, they saw, hardly at this point to their astonishment, that the lean-to had once again been torn down. The visitor of the preceding day had returned and in wanton malice had tossed about their camp kit and bedding. The ground was marked up by its tracks, and on leaving the camp, it had gone along the soft earth by the brook. The footprints were as plain as if they had been in snow, and after careful scrutiny of the trail, it certainly did seem as if whatever the thing was, it walked on but two legs. The men, thoroughly uneasy, gathered up a great heap of dead logs and kept a roaring fire through that night, one or the other sitting on guard most of the time. About midnight, the thing came down through the forest opposite of their position across the brook and stayed there on the hillside for nearly an hour. They could hear the branches crackle as it moved about, and several times it uttered a harsh, grating, long-drawn moan, a particularly sinister sound, he recalled. Yet it did not venture near the fire. In the morning, the two trappers, after discussing the strange events of the past 36 hours, decided that they should shoulder their packs and leave the valley that afternoon. They were more than ready to do this because, in spite of seeing a good deal of game, they had caught very little fur. However, it was first necessary to go along the line of their traps and gather them, and this they then started out to do. All the morning they kept together, picking up trap after trap, each one of them empty. On first leaving camp, they had a disagreeable sensation that they were being followed. In the dense spruce thickets, they occasionally heard a branch snap after they had passed it. And now and then there were slight rustling noises among the small pines to one side of them. At noon, they were back within a couple miles of camp. In the high, bright sunlight, their fears seemed absurd, as the two men were armed and accustomed to life like this. Through the lonely years of lonely wandering in the wilderness, they had faced every kind of danger, be it from man or brute or element. And there were still three beaver traps to collect from a little pond in a wide ravine nearby. Bowman volunteered to gather those and bring them in while his companion went ahead to camp and made the packs ready to go.
Now, on reaching the pond, Bauman found the three beavers in the traps. One had been pulled loose and had carried it into the beaver house. He took several hours in securing and preparing the beaver, and then he started homewards. But he was marked now with some uneasiness. The sun was now getting low. He picked up the pace, and as he hurried towards camp under those tall trees, the silence and desolation of the forest weighed on him. His feet made no sound on the pine needles, and the slanting sun rays striking through among the straight trunks made a gray twilight in which objects at a distance glimmered indistinctly. There was nothing bleak about this gloomy stillness, but there was no breeze, and it made it very somber feeling in the primal forest that he found himself in. At last, however, he came to the edge of the little glade where they had camp, and he shouted as he approached it, but received no answer. The campfire had gone out, though the thin blue smoke was still curling upwards. Near it lay the packs, wrapped and arranged for them to leave. At first, Bauman thought he could see nobody, nor did he receive any answer from his calls. Stepping forward, he again shouted, and as he did, his eyes fell on the body of his friend, stretched beside the trunk of a great fallen spruce. Rushing towards it, the horrified trapper found that the body was still warm, but that the neck was broken, while there were four great fang marks on its throat. The footprints of the unknown beast creature, printed deep in the soft soil, told the story. The unfortunate man, having finished his packing, sat down on the spruce log with his face to the fire and his back to the woods to wait for his companion. While he was waiting, his monstrous assailant, which must have been lurking nearby in the woods, waiting for that chance to catch one of the adventurers unprepared, came silently up from behind, walking with long, noiseless steps and seemingly still on just two legs. Evidently unheard, it reached the man and broke its neck by wrenching his head back with his forepaws while baring its teeth into his throat. It had not even eaten the body, but it apparently had romped around it in a ferocious glee, occasionally rolling it over and over again, but then fled soundlessly back into the depths of the woods. Bauman, now utterly unnerved and believing that whatever this creature was that he had to deal with was either something that was only half human and perhaps half devil, some sort of great goblin beast, chose to abandon everything but his rifle and struck off at speed down the pass, not halting until he reached those beaver meadows where his horses had been grazing. Mounting one of them, he rode onward through the night until beyond the reach of pursuit. So what do you think? Isn't it interesting? Theodore Roosevelt hears this story and recalls it so vividly. It puts such a thought into his head after his own experiences that he never forgot it and chose to put it in his book that he wrote many years later. Now, while Theodore Roosevelt himself never actually names the creature, aside from referring to it as a goblin, which was clearly one of his favorite terms for unknown critters in the wild, we can guess that people reading this story now, listening to this story now, will instantly kind of note that it does sound a whole lot like Bigfoot or Sasquatch, the hairy, smelly, biggest upright walking ape-like creature to ever reportedly stalk the mountains and forests of America. And so that is kind of an interesting story. We can imagine Roosevelt's regret at never encountering such a fierce beast face to face. No doubt he would have relished facing off against such an impressive creature, right? I mean, this guy, if you've ever read about Theodore Roosevelt, he was made out of the real stuff. Nothing like the people we have nowadays in our government, but this guy was definitely something else. But let's talk about it for a minute before we go to music, go to a song here. Bigfoot, right? So I'm sure if you follow any of the paranormal, you know, channels that are out there, any of the paranormal radio shows that are out there, you heard of Bigfoot, this massive creature that exists pretty much worldwide. Some call him the Yeti, the Abominable Snowman. But here in the United States, there are really not that many names for it. We call it Bigfoot. We call it Sasquatch. And down in the southern states, it's called the skunk ape.
Now, I've had my own experience with Bigfoot, and maybe I'll share it with you later on in the show. But for right now, let's think about it. Have you ever come across something like a Bigfoot or any other strange creature in the woods? I'd love to hear about it. You can contact me at the Midnight Cafe, all one word, at hotmail.com. And if you have a great story or would like to be on the show, by all means, reach out to me at themidnightcafe@hotmail.com, and I will do my best to get you on a future episode of The Midnight Cafe. Since it's the 4th of July weekend, we're going to go with this song right here, John Wayne and Jesus. 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This is The Midnight Cafe, and I am your host, Eric. Let's do it.

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1: Meow. Hope you're enjoying the classic commercials we're throwing in there this week. Also want to take a second to point out that our sponsor for tonight's show is Farpoint Farms and Farpoint Farms Restorations and Repairs. 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So give them a look. Take a chance. You might just like what you see. And if you do, perhaps you'll think about subscribing. Now let's get back to it. If you are not from the United States, well, the 4th of July might seem to be a bit foreign. Canada, however, I think it's July 1st. That's their Independence Day. So to my Canadian friends who are listening in on this broadcast, happy Independence Day to you as well. Maybe someday I'll come up there and celebrate it with y'all. But for the rest of the world, this is kind of a unique U.S. holiday. We like to blow up fireworks on the 4th of July. A lot of barbecues, a lot of cookouts. Myself, I'll be at a cookout. In fact, I'm having a cookout here at the house, inviting friends and family in for the event. And yeah, we might shoot off some firecrackers towards dark. And of course, 4th of July to me is all about reaffirming who I am, what my goals are for the year. It's kind of like the midway point. When we show up at the New Year's, we always come up with our New Year's resolutions for the year. And I'm not a big fan of that, but I do plot my year ahead at New Year's. So July 4th being about halfway through the year, I do love to take a second look and see where I am on my plans, see how those New Year's resolutions, so to speak, are holding out. So I'd love to hear what you guys do for the 4th of July. Obviously, a lot of folks choose to go to the lake, go to the ocean, go to the beach, go out and enjoy themselves on a boat, hanging out with friends. I think that's really what it comes down to. And of course, a good barbecue, good cookout, hot dogs and hamburgers. And that's about as American gets. Throw an apple pie on the table and you have just nailed what it's like to be an American. We're going to go to another song. It is a good one. I think you'll like it. It's called Do America. I'm trying to keep a patriotic theme with most of the songs tonight, so I hope you'll enjoy this one. And we'll be back. You're listening to WBCQ 7490. Let's do it.

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1: Again, I hope you're enjoying the vintage commercials. And what's more Americana than the sound of the Apollo spacecraft having a successful touchdown on the moon? What a great time in American history it was to see us not victors in the space race, because the Russians certainly beat us to nearly every punch, but to be successful in the space race, to successfully land men on the moon and bring them home. It was incredible that we were able to do that with the technology that the 60s provided us, but it's something that hasn't been matched since. No other humans have stepped foot since the last American left. And that's something to think about, isn't it? Getting back to our 4th of July theme, and this is a subject we will definitely spend a full episode on. Let's talk about people who go missing in national parks. It's better known now as the Missing 411, with David Pilates doing a whole series of books and many interviews on the subject. The truth is, when the weather turns nice, Americans hit the national park systems in droves. I myself have taken many vacations to national parks, traveling out west, up north, and down south to see some of the most beautiful places the United States has to offer. But what's very strange is that a lot of people every year go missing. It's not strange that somebody would go camping and go missing in the sense that, yeah, I mean, people get lost. People go into the woods and get lost. But the sheer number of people who are otherwise healthy, who are otherwise skilled,

who have no reason really that they should have an issue on the trail just disappear. And some of these disappearances happen in the blink of an eye. People who are walking in a group, one person may stop to tie their shoes and is never seen again. Some of the stories of people who have come out of the woods, who've almost vanished, are also equally astounding. Sounds in the woods, where they're just walking and suddenly they hear a familiar voice. Something that can not only maybe read our minds, but mimic voices. They'd swear it's a neighbor's son or daughter. They swear it's an old high school friend calling to them from just off the trail. Those that follow that sound are probably never heard from again. But thankfully, a few are able to rationalize that they can't be hearing what they think they're hearing. Other stories like this, it's incredible. Some of the people who go missing are never found. Others are found in the most unusual ways. A pair of shoes taken off and perfectly placed on the forest floor, but no body ever found. Sometimes clothes taken off, neatly folded, and no body ever found. It's very strange when you think about it that so many people would disappear in so many national parks. And if you look online, some of the evidence is really, really shocking. The amount of missing people that go missing in certain specific clusters inside these national parks is what really stands out to me. Now, I've watched both of Pilates' movies, finding 411 The Hunted to be vastly superior to his first, but I've also listened to many of his interviews. He tells a compelling story, and he doesn't try to explain why or what is out there doing these things, only the situations that they occur. There's another character on YouTube called Rusty West who also covers these missing person stories and does a great, great job of doing it. They're detail-orientated, they're factual, and they give information because Rusty, much like David Pilates, wants these people to be found. It's a strange, strange phenomenon that occurs right here in America, and I'd be interested in hearing if it occurs elsewhere. Does this happen all the way around the world, or is this a phenomenon that's unique to the United States? You're listening to the Midnight Cafe. I'm your host, Eric, and tonight we are celebrating the 4th of July weekend with some cool music and some cool tunes right here on WBCQ 7490. Let's get back to another one, and then it's time to wrap things up.

0: Well, there's a song you probably never heard on the radio before. I don't even remember where I stumbled across that one. That was Kay Kaiser, Praise the Lord and Pass the Ammunition, a song from the 40s during World War II. You're listening to The Midnight Cafe right here on WBCQ, 7490's 50,000-watt blowtorch of a transmitter. If you've never seen the transmitting antenna, you owe it to yourself to pop on over to their website and take a look at the monstrosity that they have created there, a directional rotatable antenna array. And that's where the Midnight Cafe is broadcasting from right now. Hope you're enjoying the show. It's the 4th of July weekend. We are kind of having a loose theme, but honestly, we're just having a good time. So look, if you like what you're seeing here on the Midnight Cafe, I need you to reach out to me and let me know. The Midnight Cafe, all one word, at hotmail.com. Let me know what kind of changes you would make if the show were up to you. And let me know if you want me to continue, because for the amount of effort that I'm putting into it, I need to hear from you. Next month, we'll be bringing on our first live guests, so I hope that you'll continue to watch and listen to the show and the edited versions that go up as podcasts and on YouTube. Let's go back to one commercial, and then we're going to have to wrap this night up with one last really cool story right here on the Midnight Cafe.
1: 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We refuse to be responsible.

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1: We wrap up tonight with another story about a Bigfoot or a Sasquatch or a skunk ape, whatever you want to call it. Another story, and you might be asking yourself, why are we talking about Bigfoot on the 4th of July? Well, I assure you, my friends, this story about Bigfoot also took place over the 4th of July many years ago. This is my own story of seeing something that after researching for years on the internet, I've come to believe was maybe a skunk ape, something not quite as large as the Western Bigfoot that many of these stories you hear online cover. But it was 4th of July weekend. I was maybe 11 years old, possibly 12, but not much older than that. And I was there with family. The family was inside because it was a particularly warm day. But this was a raised ranch house, and it looked down into the woods. Now, mind you, as a 12-year-old, this was before the internet. This was before video games. This was before cable TV. As a child, I spent nearly every afternoon after school and every day, all day, and some nights on the weekends, camping in those woods. They stretched on for miles in most directions with our little private road kind of winding down a gravel road with only 6 houses on it. No other house anywhere nearby. So looking down into this area, I was looking at a trail that I had built. It went about a half mile to the right down to a small swamp. And about another half mile to the left, it went to a large pile of boulders. It was a mountain, but it was just boulders stacked on top of each other. There was very little actual dirt, mud there. And so it was a cool place as a kid, but a little bit spooky. Sometimes you would see scat from raccoons or coyotes or whatever it was that was living in there. And we always dreamed that we'd find some massive cave there as kids, but we never did. Anyway, as I was saying, I was on the porch with my cousin, and we were just talking. Maybe we were playing, I can't remember, but I do remember what happened next. We both stopped what we were doing and looked down into the woods because we heard the rustling of leaves. Now, it wasn't uncommon to see a deer or sometimes even a coyote, and there were plenty of raccoons, but whatever this was, it was on two legs, and one of them wasn't working quite right. I remember thinking, it's dragging a leg. But we saw this thing come from the right, from towards this swampy area, and it moved through the brush, which granted was somewhat thick, but looking down from the top, you could see pretty well into the area, see the trail. And it moved across our field of vision. It took probably close to a minute for it to go from one side of our field of vision to the other, and it moved along. And it was a grayish brown animal, but it was definitely more gray than brown. The size of an average adult, and it was dragging a leg. It definitely had a bad leg. You could tell it would move, it would drag, it would move, it would drag, and it was on 2 feet. We watched it, kind of terrified, to be honest with you, as 12-year-olds, as it disappeared over to the left, over towards the rocks, and we could no longer hear it because apparently it started climbing the rocks. There were no leaves to rustle. We kind of looked at it. We built up a little bit of courage talking to each other briefly. And I went and got the only weapon we had as 12-year-olds. I had a bow and arrow. And I'm not talking about a compound crossbow. I'm talking about a bow and arrow, something that would probably stick maybe just breaking the flesh. But that's what we had. And that's what we convinced ourselves was going to protect us. So we headed down out of the house, down into the woods. And the proof of what I needed to see was there. As a child, I remember being so amazed by it. All of the leaves had been pulled up, you know, as this leg had been dragged through the woods. And we walked towards where the mountain was, where all the rocks were. But the closer we got, the more we got that feeling that maybe we weren't alone. Maybe we were being watched. Maybe whatever it was that had dragged itself across the forest floor had not dragged itself up and over that mountain, but perhaps it was hiding in one of those rocks. There were plenty of crevices, plenty of spots where I used to build forts myself. So there were plenty of places to fit a grown adult. And I couldn't help but wonder if hiding in those cracks, if hiding behind one of those boulders was something that was quite dangerous. We pretty much scared ourselves out of trying to climb up that mountain. And so we never got to see how far the trail went. Nor do I know if I'd ever find it again. I will say that it did take me a couple of days after that event before I wanted to go back down into the woods. I had tree forts, and a lot of times for that first week or so, I think, after I finally built up the nerve that summer to get back down in the woods, I would go up into the tree fort and pull up the ladder, figuring that I was, you know, 8 or 9 feet off the ground, or maybe 10 feet off the ground, and that that would somehow protect me. And I would sit there in camouflage and wait. But I never did see this animal again, never saw this creature again. It is worth noting, however, that on the other side of this vast area of woods was a park, and that park had its own mythical beast. Stories that had passed down all the way from the late 1790s. A story of something that was called the Devil's Den. And that creature was supposedly a two-legged, hooved creature with gray fur, but a devil's top end. Very interesting. And so maybe I saw the devil from Devil's Den. Maybe I saw what I would most closely say resembled a skunk ape. Or maybe I saw something else. Who knows? And that's the beauty of it, man. I love the unknown. Because someday, hopefully, we find out what's behind that hidden doorway. I'm Eric. You have been listening to the Midnight Cafe right here on WBCQ 7490. I'm going to leave this July 4th broadcast with this song. And I love this song. I'm not a huge Frank Sinatra fan, but this song just rings every bell in my own personal life because I truly have done it my way. Till next time, my friends, take care.

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4: The world is full of stories. Stories of mysteries, of curiosities, of oddities. Join Kat and Jethro Gilligan Toth for the strange, the bizarre, the unexpected, as they lift the lid and cautiously peer inside the Box of Oddities.
2: This show might be a little bit disjointed because neither Kat nor I have slept very well the last couple of nights. There's been, insomnia. I hate it.
1: It's terrible.
2: Two nights ago, I couldn't sleep, and I decided to do what I always do when I have trouble sleeping, and that's go into the kitchen and eat an entire pie. And so I'm out there, and Kat comes out to go to the bathroom, and she just kind of, usually she, you know, acknowledges me, hey, how's it going? Eating another pie, I see. But she just goes into the bathroom, comes out, and goes back into the bedroom. I'm like, okay, well, fine, whatever. So I finish my pie, and I go back into the bedroom, and the door's locked. You locked me out of the bedroom.
1: I did, yeah.
2: And so I'm standing out there in my underpants, with pie all over my face.
1: First of all, let's just establish that the pie thing is an exaggeration. It was a peanut butter jelly sandwich. It wasn't a whole pie. That's just crazy.
2: So I'm standing there with a whole pie in my face, and I'm trying to decide how the hell I'm going to get in there without startling her. I just gently kind of tapped on the door, just kind of like that. I thought, that's going to startle her more if I continue to do that. So I got a paperclip, and I'm trying to pick the lock with a paperclip. At this point, Kat opens the door, and she's holding a knife in her hand.
1: You are grossly mis...
2: It was a bread knife.
1: Representing what happened
2: here. She keeps it on her bedside table.
1: All right, so I got up to pee, I came back to bed, I laid down, and I thought I heard something from out in the living room. Now, I'm 100% always concerned that someone's breaking into our house.
2: Always.
1: And I'm ready for it.
2: You didn't even recognize that I wasn't in bed.
1: I did not. No, I did not acknowledge, recognize that in any way. I was, So I started to fall back asleep, and then I heard the faintest knocking. I thought, is that real?
2: I should have just scraped my nails on the door.
1: Oh, stop. And then I heard someone fucking with the doorknob. And so I was like, oh, shit, I got to protect my family. So I hopped out of bed, and I ran around the bed, and I got to the door, and I whipped it open and stuck my head out. Just at the moment, I went, wait, is JG not in bed?
2: Yeah.
1: Why would a robber knock on the door?
2: Yeah, that doesn't make any sense.
1: All of it made sense all at the same time. And you were like, you locked me out. And I was on the verge of tears. My adrenaline was so high.
2: And I gave Kat a big hug, and I could feel her heart beating about 100 beats a minute. And as I hugged her, I got pie all over her. And
1: that part's not true.
2: Anyway.
1: She protect. She attack.
2: She do.
1: She don't realize her husband's not in bed.
2: What you got for me?
1: Oh, it's 2017, and a team of PhD students discovered an ancient village that dates back to before the era of the pyramids. The team discovered this village, and within it, ancient fish hooks and spears, as well as tools for making fire. However, they really hit the jackpot when they found an ancient cooking hearth from which they were able to obtain flakes of charcoal burnt by prehistoric Canadians.
2: Oh, wow. Tell me more.
1: So this ancient village was discovered when researchers were searching the Triquet Islands, an island located about 300 miles north of Victoria, British Columbia. So this team of students from the University of Victoria's archaeology department are studying what they found at this site. And it is believed to be the oldest settlement in North America. Using carbon dating on the charcoal flakes, the researchers were able to determine that the settlement dates back 14,000 years.
2: Shut up.
1: 14,000 years. That's Ice Age, bitch.
2: Yeah, that was 2,000 years before Atlantis sunk.
1: Oh, Jesus. So an ancient archaeological find on this island is not only amazing just for history's sake, but it also adds credence to the oral histories of the Hiltzik Nation. So these are original peoples. Their oral history talks of a strip of land just in this area where the excavation took place. It was a place that, according to this history, never froze during the Ice Age. And it was where the people from surrounding areas came to seek refuge, to flock to for their survival. This is according to CBC.ca.
2: It's amazing to me that there is a part of Canada that's never frozen.
1: Like, for real. Just on a regular day, let alone the Ice Age. Mm. The finding has broader implications for human history. So, as I said, it's amazing that this group of people who've had this legend, this oral history, supported now by this science, but also the early North Americans, they now believe, may have traveled the coast. So one theory of how humans entered the Americas is that they came over from Asia on an Alaskan land bridge through an ice-free corridor east of the Rockies and made their way through what is now Eastern and Central Canada.
2: Across the Bering Straits.
1: That's right. The alternative theory.
2: UFOs?
1: No. Now supported by this data, as well as evidence that has come from stone tools and other carbon dating, is that people were traveling by boat, moving along the coast rather than coming across. So from this site, it's apparent that they were rather adept at hunting sea mammals, and that that may be because they were boaty types. Alicia Gavereau, who is a PhD student at the University of Victoria and a researcher, said in an interview with CBC that the ancient settlement on Triquet Island really adds additional evidence to this theory. Archaeologists had long thought that the coast would have been completely uninhabitable and impassable, when that is clearly now not the case.
2: That's fascinating.
1: It really is. I found a couple of really interesting articles about it in SmithsonianMag.com, in AllThat'sInteresting.com, and, as I said, CBC.ca. And all of them interview this team of researchers, which was led by a University of Victoria student. And she's the one who discovered this incredible place that is opening up doors to understanding our history like maybe nothing else has. And it's so important for the original peoples of that area when they are looking to obtain protections for certain lands. They now have something so much more than just this is our oral history. This is science that shows that this is something that is part of our history and it needs to be protected. And it's a wonderful thing that they have now available to them because of this stone hearth and fishing equipment.
2: That's crazy.
1: Yeah.
2: 14,000 years ago.
1: Alicia Gavereau, she said, I remember when we got the dates back and we just sat back and we said, holy moly, this is old.
2: That's adorable.
1: It's just the sweetest thing.
2: I've always been fascinated with the idea that we migrated from Asia over the land bridge into North America. And wondering how far back that went. I just read an article about a particular group of First Nation peoples who live in the British Columbia area. And they were almost wiped out in the 19th century. But now they have they've kind of come back to the point where I think there's maybe like 800 or 900 people from this particular group left. And what makes this unusual is they claim to have been in that area for thousands and thousands of years. And they have, in their DNA, there is something in the genetic profile that causes, that makes them more susceptible to a very rare disease. Almost nobody has this particular disease. And I can't remember, I don't have it right in front of me. But they have found that this particular disease was prevalent in the 13th and 14th dynasty of ancient Egypt. This is the only place that they have seen this type of disease to this level, as many cases as they have found. It was very common amongst the pharaoh's family in the 13th and 14th dynasty. Then there's very little trace of it anywhere until it shows up in British Columbia.
1: That's amazing. Well, yeah, I mean, it makes a lot of sense. And I think, you know, on our like dumb human brain level, we want answers. And sometimes we put things together that seems to make sense, but when we get new evidence, we have to move forward. And it shows that recent studies show that because of the time frame that we thought that people moved across that land bridge that connected modern day Siberia to Alaska, there weren't the resources there that would have needed to have been there to support life. So it makes sense now that maybe they tootled on across the ocean from Egypt. Like, well, what?
2: Yeah, it's really strange. And to add to that, not only do they have a similar genetic profile, but their myths and stories are similar.
1: Oh.
2: And they even use similar words. The language that these people spoke was almost wiped out because of 19th century bullshit.
1: Sure.
2: But there's been a real effort to preserve it, and some of the words are very, very similar to words that were used in the 13th and 14th dynasty in Egypt.
1: That is fascinating.
2: Yeah.
1: I'd like to learn more about that. I mean, this was just a story about neat old stuff, but I mean, that's
2: pretty cool.
1: That is very cool. Yeah. And the idea that every single thing that has ever happened ever is connected somehow.
2: Somehow.
1: It's really interesting to kind of pan back and go like, oh, well, maybe, you know. And there are a lot of maybes still, of course, but that's really interesting.
4: And now, that thing in the middle.
2: Here's a list of unusual medication side effects. Mirapex. It's a drug for Parkinson's disease, but it can cause restless leg syndrome and an unusual urge to gamble.
1: Oh, wow.
2: Weird.
1: That is weird. This is one that I've heard of before. Number four, Chantix. It's one of the most popular medications used to stop smoking. But one of the weirdest side effects is that it can turn your dreams into nightmares.
2: Ambien has been known to cause severe sleepwalking.
1: Number two, Crestor. It is a popular cholesterol medication, and it does lower the risk of stroke and heart attack while potentially making you more confused and forgetful, also ratcheting up female aggression.
2: Wow.
1: Oh.
2: And number one, Propecia. That's, of course, for male pattern baldness. It can also cause abnormal ejaculation. What does that mean exactly? Like spiders? Or I'm not sure.
1: Oh.
4: The Box of Oddities with Kat and Jethro Gilligan Toth.
1: So we talked the other day about our engagement and how it was lovely and beautiful. And I did end up posting some photos on Instagram. So you get to be a part of the action there. Oh. After we talked about that, we got a message from Matt Van Hosen. He wrote, "Hey guys, I just listened to your shipping container marriage proposal episode. I loved it. I thought I'd pass along my nautical engagement story as well. Not long ago, I proposed to my lovely fiance aboard the haunted Queen Mary in Long Beach, California. No ghostly sightings for us, but it was a magical evening that featured a personal tour from the ship's Commodore, followed by an intimate private performance from the world's number one David Bowie tribute artist. It was truly a unique and wonderful night that culminated with the future missus saying yes as I got down on one knee in the Queen's Salon ballroom and popped the question. Aww. I am so jealous. I wrote back immediately and I was like, this is a wonderful story. Can we share it? I absolutely want to shame JG for not proposing to me on a haunted ship.
2: Thank you for that, Matt. Yeah, you were showing me that and I was looking at it, did a little stalking myself, and Matt's won a couple of Emmys and has worked with projects that have been on Comedy Central.
1: Yeah, and TBS Network, producer, director, kind of cool.
2: That's kind of cool.
1: Yeah.
2: Thanks, Matt. All right, I got this information from CNN, The Sun, and News 9, Oklahoma City.
1: Okay.
2: On April 8th, 1969, a guy named John Alva Porter, who was 69 at the time, he was traveling in a green Chevy with a sibling, Arlie Porter, and a friend, Nora Marie Duncan, who was 58. They all went missing. They just disappeared.
1: Oh.
2: Porter's granddaughter, Debbie McManaman, said in 2013, it's been so long, 44 years. There are a lot of things we can't answer because we just don't know. His bank account was left untouched. His house was locked up. His utilities were on. He just appeared to walk away. So even though John Porter was 69 years old, he was a pretty tough guy. In fact, he used to ride bulls and take part in a Wild West show. He was like a rodeo guy.
1: That's fun.
2: So decades passed with no word of what happened to John and his passengers.
1: Until?
2: Well, I'm getting there.
1: Yeah!
2: In a seemingly unrelated case, just 1 year later, in the same area, three teenagers, Jimmy Allen Williams, who was 16, Leah Gail Johnson, who was 18, and Thomas Michael Rios, 18, went missing the night of November 20th, 1970. They went for a ride around Sayre, Oklahoma, in Williams' blue Camaro. According to the DOE Network, which is a volunteer organization that helps law enforcement in solving cold cases.
1: Okay.
2: Only 6 days before they went missing, Jimmy bought this used Camaro. It was a 69 Camaro.
1: It's pretty rad.
2: Pretty slick car. Williams was supposed to go to a football game in Elk City, and the three teens never showed up at the football game, nor did they ever return home. The car was not found. Three or four sheriffs have tried to solve the 1970 disappearance of the teens with no clues. There were just no leads, no clues. So it just turned into a cold case. Now, Jimmy Williams had worked at a mom-and-pop grocery store. Everyone expected him to return to work the next day.
1: Right.
2: But he never did. Police Chief Ronnie Harold told CNN, local residents have been making up their own theories for years about what happened to these teens. And also what happened to John Porter and his passengers. The theories go from A to Z, he said. Literally, most people think they ran into bad guys. Maybe somebody apprehended them. Maybe they were robbed. Maybe they were kidnapped.
1: Mm.
2: For decades, nobody knew. Then one morning in September of 2013, the Highway Patrol was conducting exercises with new sonar equipment on an Oklahoma lake. What the Highway Patrol found from their boat was macabre, to say the least. They found a car. And then, equally surprising, they found another car right next to it. Rusted and caked with mud, a 1952 Chevrolet and a 1969 Chevy Camaro. Daryl Splon, who was a diver with the Oklahoma Highway Patrol, was sent down after the sonar had located the corroding vehicles. They were sitting right next to each other in 12 feet of water, about 50 feet from the marina. Visibility in the water was almost nil.
1: Okay.
2: And of course, they had no idea how the vehicles got there. They had no idea what it was all about. At first, they thought they were stolen vehicles that had been abandoned and then dumped in the water.
1: And they were just sitting next to each other, submerged?
2: Yes.
1: Were there bodies inside?
2: He said, it really didn't cross my mind as to a body being in there, but he dove down and he opened up the door and he reached in and he found a shoe. And he just thought it was a shoe. But when they brought the cars ashore, it was determined that there were a total of six bodies inside both cars, three in each car.
1: That's so strange.
2: The cars had been submerged for all these decades. One car was facing forward. One car was facing backward. They were just feet apart.
1: Both upright.
2: Both upright. So the dive team goes back into the water and they start combing and scouring the bottom of the lake. They found a skull and a femur and some smaller bones during the initial search. After the searches, the vehicles were towed away. Now, this was in a place called Foss Lake. In Foss Lake, the level of the water was down dramatically that summer because, if you recall, back in 2013, there was a drought.
1: I do not recall that, but that's fine.
2: So in 2014, the bodies were positively ID'd. The human remains found in the Camaro matched the general description of the three teenagers. The other remains matched the genders and ages of the three passengers in the green Chevrolet who went missing in 1969, according to the medical examiner. DNA tests proved beyond a shadow of a doubt
1: that they were who they thought they were.
2: Now, Jimmy Williams' brother, Gary, was 12 years old when his brother disappeared. The investigation revealed that the windows in both cars were rolled up, except on the Camaro's driver's side, which was rolled down about 4 inches. There was a lot of damage to the undercarriage of the Camaro. And so the police believed that it crashed into the water,
1: okay.
2: That maybe they drove it off the end of the marina. He said, you had three young kids in a muscle car. Alcohol was in the vehicle, probably just ran off the road and drowned. But Gary Williams isn't convinced his brother simply drove into the lake. He said, I don't think it was an accident. Jimmy is not going to sit there in a driver's seat and accept death by drowning without trying to kick a window out. Williams believes his brother's car may have rolled into the lake backwards, with the car in neutral.
1: Oh, implying that someone had pushed the car into the lake.
2: May have. All the damage to the vehicle, every bit of the damage can be attributed to a backward roll-in, he says. But there is some damage in the vehicle that can't be explained with forward impact. Jimmy would have had to turn completely around if you buy the forward impact theory.
1: Well, if someone was pushing a car backwards with their car, that would cause a frontal impact.
2: I didn't even think about that. That makes 100% sense. The trooper agreed that there's some things they just can't answer, but they say that there is no evidence of foul play. The facts are the facts. I can't change those. He said a lot of things there that we probably don't know because we didn't see it actually happen, but we have to look and see what is most probable. As for the green Chevy with the Porter party in it, the driver's side door was open in the old Chevy, which was a mystery in itself, according to the trooper. A whole lot of things there that we really are not able to determine. And like the Camaro, there was evidence of alcohol found inside the other Chevy, but there was no damage to that vehicle. We always felt like it was foul play, said Porter's granddaughter. That really hasn't been completely ruled out in our minds. So they really don't know. The best theory they think is, coincidentally, they both ended up in the lake by mistake. Maybe, you know, the kids had it. They were drinking. They backed the car into the marina. They backed in. It was left in neutral by mistake, and they rolled in and drifted down and couldn't get out. The Porter thing may have been, it appears as though they just maybe drove off the end by mistake at night, didn't see the end of the pier.
1: I'm sorry, you brought this story to me with no answer?
2: The answer is we don't know.
1: Oh.
2: But at least the family got some closure, which is nice.
1: Absolutely. It's just closure with more questions. And I think that's really frustrating. I mean, it's frustrating for me.
2: I love your theory about the front impact, somebody pushing them in. But the medical examiner determined that they all died by drowning.
1: Why are they not getting out of their cars if they're in the, like, what, how are six people, three in each vehicle, which is very weird on its own, parked next to each other in, how are none of them getting out?
2: It was 12 feet of water. It wasn't like 80 feet down or something.
1: Right.
2: And it happened within a year.
1: Yeah.
2: Both of the disappearance happened within a 12-month period. So there's a lot of weird things going on there.
1: It's super weird.
2: For sure. And the fact that it sat there in 12 feet of water, 50 feet from the end of the pier, for decades, and nobody knew it was there, is amazing.
1: My general theory with, like, all things is be curious, be nosy, assume someone's going to burn something down, take note.
2: I mean, we've told this story before where we drove by a local gas station and somebody was out there filling up a gas container. And your mind didn't think, well, probably they're going to mow their lawn. It went right to arson and you memorized their license plate number.
1: Later on, you're going to want to have details about the things that you saw. So
2: right.
1: Be curious, be nosy, take note.
2: Thanks for hanging out with us, you guys. We appreciate the time that you spend with us. And if you would, please, maybe leave us a positive review wherever you listen, iTunes or Spotify.
1: It doesn't have to be positive, but if it's not going to be positive, then why bother? Jerk.
2: If you want to be loved the most, then give us a positive review.
1: Ooh, love bribery.
2: That's right, a love bribe.
1: You know I'm just kidding.
2: I'm not. We'll see you next time, family.
1: Until then, keep flying that freak flag.
2: And fly it proudly, you beautiful freak.
4: 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However, 'tis merely a 5-star rating and a positive review. 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
2: The Box of Oddities. Episode 232. The Patron Saint of Pigeon Fires.
3: 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Listener discretion is advised.
4: Full of stories. Stories of mysteries. Of curiosities. Of oddities. Join Kat and Jethro Gilligan Toth for the strange, the bizarre, the unexpected, as they lift the lid and cautiously peer inside the Box of Oddities.
2: Last night was an exciting night. We got our new internet hooked up, and we have like a gigabit speed now. So it's wicked fast, bub.
1: Our TV even looks better.
2: It does.
1: It's amazing.
2: Yeah, streaming stuff. It looks, oh, that's what high def looks like. And the guy who came to hook it up was such a nice guy, the cable guy. He had to make 2 or 3 trips because we needed special equipment that he didn't have. And it was a really hot day, and he was having all kinds of issues. And he said, I'm going to have to come back again with another modem. So he shows up, I don't know, maybe 2 hours later, comes in his own vehicle.
1: It's evening.
2: You and I are sitting on the deck having beers. I let him in, and you know, he's following me up over the stairs, and I'm like, is this your last stop for the night? And he goes, yeah. And I said, it's awfully hot. Would you like a beer? And you said,
1: I said, sweetheart, don't offer him beer. He'll think we're swingers.
2: Suddenly, the atmosphere changed. He said 2 words the entire rest of the evening that he was there hooking up the modem. Whereas before, he was chatty as can be, and then all of a sudden, he just very quietly hooked up the cable modem. And
1: I just stood real close to him while he was hooking stuff up, like, oh, you're really good at that.
2: I love how you handle your fiber optics.
1: That's a thick cable.
2: We're not swingers.
1: I didn't say any of that.
2: Yeah.
1: I mean, I did say the thing about swingers. But.
2: Yeah, yeah. We're not swingers, but, you know, no judging. It's just not our thing. Although we might have gotten a really good deal on a better package of...
1: Oh, he would have given me a package. No, I feel like it's not okay to offer alcohol to service workers.
2: Yeah, I don't know. It was hot. He was on his way home. I was just being cordial and apparently a little creepy. Sorry about that, cable guy. So you ready for my story?
1: Yes.
2: So what was there to do in the 16th century? You know, besides dodging human waste and slaughterhouse runoff that flowed freely in the open gutters along most major streets.
1: Badminton?
2: During this period, there were 2 very popular fads. There were crazes that became all the rage. One was mummy unwrapping parties.
1: Ew, what? That's...
2: Yeah.
1: What?
2: Well, rich people in Europe would buy mummies and then bring them into their parlors and invite people over for drinks, and then they would unwrap the mummy.
1: That is vile.
2: I wondered what became of the mummies afterwards.
1: Well, they probably ate them.
2: No, they did not eat them, but you're close. A lot of them were pounded into medicine. Mummies.
1: Yeah, I know. I did a topic on that. And they ate it.
2: We've done 11 bajillion topics. I can't remember where I left my cell phone.
1: Well, it just seems weird that you'd correct me when I just said the exact same thing. I'll just enjoy my tea.
2: So you got the mummy unwrapping parties, but the other big craze of the time was live theater, but a very different kind of theater than what we think of today.
1: Okay.
2: It was not uncommon for friends during the 16th century, to have a couple of pints at the pub on a Friday night and then buy tickets to the latest performance at the local dissection theater.
1: Oh, yes, okay.
2: Also called the anatomical theater.
1: It's basically like a morgue meets a fish tank.
2: That's a good comparison. Now, I'd heard of the term anatomical theater before, but never really thought of it as a true theater where people would go to the box office and buy tickets, maybe get some snacks before they headed into their seat.
1: Well, no.
2: But that's exactly what it was. You know,
1: is that why we still call it an operating theater?
2: Yes.
1: Because people used to buy tickets to go see it.
2: Yes.
1: What?
2: I know.
1: That's not real.
2: It was very similar to our experience today at a modern movie theater. The main difference would be instead of heading into the theater to watch the latest developments in the Marvel Universe, you'd take your seat and watch a dead guy get carved up.
1: Whoa.
2: Now, most of the time, those performing the dissections were doctors, or they called them anatomists, or at least med students.
1: Did they have, like, top leading anatomists?
2: Yes.
1: Who were, like, handsome?
2: Yes, yes, they did. So this was done in the name of science, you know, because, oh, the doctors are doing it, is done in the name of science.
1: Sure.
2: But pretty much anybody could get a ticket for the, quote, performance and watch it from the comfort of a box seat. Normally, upper society had first choice on the tickets, of course, but any leftover tickets could be bought by anyone. I wonder if they had, like, a secondary market, like StubHub, you know, where you could buy leftover
1: scalpers.
2: Yeah, people out on the street scalping tickets, which is an ironic term for that. Mm. According to Ranker, at first, temporary anatomy theaters would pop up. They'd be outdoors, like in a town square or in a lecture hall, even churches.
1: Oh, wow.
2: But by the second half of the century, major cities across Europe had built permanent anatomy theaters for public dissection. These theaters were very often, according to Ranker, hauntingly beautiful. And much like an opera house, the anatomy theaters typically had curved rows of seats, a steep rake, and a stage, just like theaters that were meant for dramatic productions. In fact, they were modeled after theaters designed for dramatic productions.
1: Wow.
2: The similarities between public dissections and the theater were not just limited to the physical space that both things took place in. Spectators, they would have to go, like I said, purchase tickets. You'd go to the box office, you'd buy your ticket. Then you'd go to the refreshment stand. Once inside, you were treated to musical performances while the dissections were underway.
1: Wow, was there like an in-house band?
2: Yes. Yeah, in fact, there's one recorded case of a dissection in Holland where they brought in flute players.
1: Oh, wow.
2: To entertain the audience while they were carving up a dead guy. Historian Giovanni Ferrari said, quote, like actors, all those who worked the stage, the medical theorists, the dissectors, had to show their faces to the audience and clearly display the actions that they performed. Just like theater goers, the audience expected a show. So one of the very first dissection theaters was at the University of Padua in Italy. Now, this is an enormous theater. It's elliptically shaped with six tiers so that up to 300 people could easily view the dissection. There were 300 good seats. And over the door to the dissection theater, there's a Latin inscription that translates to, "This is a place where the dead are pleased to help the living."
1: That's nuts. Now, why was this not seen as disrespectful and terrible?
2: That's a great question.
1: Did those being dissected have to give their okay for it, or was it just general practice? So no one, I mean, was there any sort of rule? Would the wealthy have been dissected in public as well, or was it just like the street urchins? What I want to know about the parameters.
2: Yeah,
1: here.
2: No, I get that. The first thing I thought was how I would react at this type of an old-timey event. Would I be repulsed at the to the point of sickness, or would I just sit there staring intently at the procedure while enjoying a box of Junior Mints? I don't know. Probably the latter. But
1: I don't know.
2: Why did people not feel guilty about that?
1: You see blood and you get a little woozy. Yeah. So I don't know if you'd be into it.
2: Here's what they did. They used criminals, mostly.
1: Oh, okay.
2: Okay.
1: So they don't have rights.
2: Well, no, they didn't have rights. And so the people performing the procedures didn't want the audience to focus on the dead man's identity. So corpses were those of criminals. They were anonymous so that the criminals' families wouldn't feel any added shame. They were also brought in from different towns so that no one would recognize the body.
1: So did you have to, like, have towns set up a trade, a corpse co-op?
2: To emphasize what was about to happen was okay and not immoral, anatomists would start the dissection by reading out a list of the body's crimes.
1: I would think that would humanize them even more, because then you know about what they were up to when they were upright and tootling around.
2: That's true. However, it's a lot harder to feel bad for a rapist or a murderer than just some random dude. If they knew that this person had committed these vile acts, it was much easier to separate or to have no empathy. Now, these public dissections were not a common event, and this was due to several reasons. It was difficult to find bodies for the public dissections.
1: Not enough criminals. Got it.
2: Right. Limited supply of cadavers from public executions. Very few people would willingly do this, you know, donate their body.
1: Really?
2: Yeah, very few people would do it. It was considered something you did to criminals.
1: Sure.
2: There might have been only like two public dissections in an entire year.
1: Oh, so it would have been something that you wanted to go to because you didn't know when you were going to be able to go next.
2: Right. It became, that helped add to the whole craze.
1: Got it.
2: Of it. In Holland, they would ring the church bells before a dissection, and lectures would come to a halt at the universities so that everyone could crowd around the corpse and watch. They were also limited mostly to the winter months for obvious reasons.
1: Sure, because of the stank.
2: Yeah, sometimes one body would be dissected over 15 days. It was a lengthy procedure.
1: Oh.
2: So, yeah, they'd get right down to it.
1: Oh, and I bet they could sell more tickets that way, too.
2: Sure.
1: So that makes a lot more sense.
2: I wonder if they have like a season pass.
1: Sorry.
2: For that.
1: We just got an email. Does Kat have ADHD?

0: even as it entered, as well as two stewards to collect the money from the viewers. High-ranking members of the town, of course, again, were invited to attend first. And if there was space, then other people could clamor for that seat. But they had to have, like, armed guards to hold...
1: Bouncers.
0: Bouncers, essentially. Benedetti also noted that, quote, seating must be allotted in order of rank. The front row seats, where audience members might get a chance to touch the body or assist the anatomist, were reserved for the town's elite.
1: Oh my God, did they call out members from the crowd? Would anyone else here like to cut open a liver?
0: They did.
1: No!
0: They did that. Yeah, I would imagine sitting in the front row would have been like an old Gallagher concert where they pass out plastic ponchos to cover you.
1: Except instead of watermelon,
0: it's a spleen.
1: Spleen.
0: No, oftentimes they would call for volunteers from the audience, and somebody in the front row would come out, and they'd say, yeah, hold this skin up, you know?
1: Oh, no!
0: And that was a real honor.
1: Oh, sure.
0: To be asked to do that. So, of course, the best source of bodies for public dissection were the executed criminals, but the vast majority of dead criminals were, like, men in their 20s. And so it must have got, you know, like anatomy theater enthusiasts, they must have kind of lost interest after a while. Oh, man, it's another 24-year-old guy. It's always a 24-year-old guy.
1: You're at dinner parties talking about the showings that you've been to. And about 2 years ago, Henry and I were able to view the autopsy of a 47-year-old white woman.
0: That's not far from the truth. The most famous anatomist in the 16th century was Andreas Vesalius, and he prominently displayed the dissection of a woman on the cover of his book. He showed the woman's reproductive organs, putting the woman's secrets on display for men to see, because the audience was mostly men.
1: Sure, of course. And I bet that that made this Antonio Banderas a very popular surgeon.
0: That's why he was probably the leading anatomist.
1: Got it.
0: Boobs. There's an image of him in his book. It's actually a beautiful painting done in that era of him peeling the skin off a cadaver, essentially degloving an entire arm.
1: Oh.
0: He called the skin, quote, the very fabric of the human body.
1: I suppose that's accurate.
0: Guillaume Rondelet founded the Dissecting Theater in Montpellier, France. For Rondelet, the goal of public dissections was to educate medical students on the human body, hopefully creating a healthier world.
1: Okay, that seems legit.
0: He was so committed to this goal that his infant son died, and he dissected his infant son in public.
1: Girl!
0: Obviously, children dissections were very, very rare.
1: That makes me very uncomfortable.
0: Now, here's a weird thing. You look at these 16th century images of dissection theaters and the medical procedures going on. They're often wood carvings, or sometimes there'll be sketches or paintings or whatever. But what's interesting is there's something consistent throughout all of these pictures, and that's that every dissection depicted, usually standing close to the body, is a dog.
1: I knew you were going to say that. That's so weird.
0: Dogs are shown sitting at the feet of the corpse, sometimes restrained from running toward the body, even poised, ready to catch any squidlins that might fall from the table. They kept a dog there to keep the floor clean, essentially.
1: Oh, well, you don't want to slip.
0: No, you don't want to slip.
1: But after like 2 weeks of that, that's not good for that dog.
0: Good point.
1: Oof.
0: They had assistants. Their job was vitally important for a good performance. Guido Guidi, yes, Guido Guidi, a 16th century anatomist, described how the assistants had to wash dry, skin, or scrape the bodies, which are to be opened. During the procedure, they had to remove the intestines and entrails. The job description in a job ad, it said it clearly required men who, quote, must not mind horrors or faint in the presence of a corpse.
1: Yeah, I would think so.
0: Guidi explained, we usually employ men of the lowest classes who are accustomed to hard work and do not refuse to touch or carry away that which is messy. But in some cases, the assistants did pass out or just refused to continue. So if the assistant did faint or fail to carry out his duties, that's when they would get help from the front row.
1: Oh.
0: Can I have a volunteer from the audience, please? Will you hold this up while I cut this off? And in one case, a member of the audience assisted in removing the heart. The attending physician, if you will,

0: handed him the heart and said, here, pass this around. And they just passed it all around.
1: Now, if you were wearing evening gloves, would you take them off to hold the heart?
0: Yes. You take your gloves off, you put them in the case that holds your opera glasses, and then you pass the heart around.
1: Okay.
0: They passed it around with such enthusiasm that it was mangled beyond all recognition, according to reports. But if you weren't one of the lucky few to be called out of the audience, oftentimes at the end, they would let people file by and actually put their hands in it and stuff.
1: Oh, sure.
0: You know, just that was. I wonder if you had to pay extra. It was like a meet and greet.
1: Yeah, kind like of a VIP experience.
0: Yeah, exactly.
1: Yeah.
0: You get a T-shirt and you get to fondle the corpse.
1: Oh, okay.
0: Anyway, that's what they used to do back in the 16th century. The end.
2: And now, that thing in the middle.
0: These are sports that were enthusiastically played by United States presidents.
1: Abraham Lincoln, a very successful wrestler.
0: Who would have won, Abe Lincoln or The Undertaker, do you think? Wait, I guess The Undertaker ultimately did win. Whoa.
1: Oh
0: that's
1: dude,
0: bad.
1: That's rough.
0: Too soon. Number four, Richard Nixon. He loved bowling, which I don't know if that's, I guess that's called a sport.
1: It's a sport.
0: Who was it that said that if you can drink beer while you're playing it, it's not a sport, it's an activity. But regardless, he loved bowling.
1: Number three, Dwight Eisenhower. He made a name for himself as a halfback and a linebacker on a varsity football team at West Point.
0: Number two, Teddy Roosevelt. He was a sickly child, so to build up his body with vigorous exercise, he became a boxer. He entered boxing tournaments. He wasn't that great a puncher, but what he was able to do was withstand the punishment that he took. He would let people just beat on him until they got tired.
1: Oh, wow. And number one, George W. Bush, Ronald Reagan, Franklin D. Roosevelt, and Dwight D. Eisenhower, all cheerleaders.
0: Sis boom ba.
2: The Box of Oddities with Kat and Jethro Gilligan Toth.
0: Matthew Lee Hansen from England sent us a message. Hey, Kat and Jethro, just wanted to say that at the end of another grueling week of working for a living, I found myself at home tired and pretty fed up. I thought I'd relax and unwind by playing some thrash metal on my guitar. After 5 minutes or so, it was evident that I couldn't play for shit and stomped off with the grumps.
1: I've been there.
0: To make a cup of tea, doing whatever I could to avoid a meltdown. Now, I had my tea. I was in desperate need to cheer myself up. It was then that a light bulb went off in my head. I suddenly heard Jethro's What You Got For Me jingle, followed by Kat laughing. It was then that I knew what would truly relax me. I'd dive headfirst into the Box of Oddities. It was like two good friends coming around to chat. Meltdown avoided. Thank you. Hope you're staying safe. We hope you are too, Matthew, in England. That was nice.
1: It was nice. Also, good luck with your guitar playing.
0: What you got for me?
1: St. Olga's birth date is unknown. It could be as early as 890 and as late as 925. She was born in Pskov. Little is known about her life before she was married to Prince Igor of Kiev and the birth of their son.
0: Olga and Igor?
1: Mm-hmm.
0: Nice. Was she the patron saint of goofy names?
1: No. Igor was the son and heir of Rurik, founder of the Rurik dynasty. And after his father's death, Igor was under guardianship of Oleg. Oleg had consolidated power in this particular region and conquered neighboring tribes and established a capital in Kiev. So this loose tribal federation became known as the Kievan Rus, a territory covering what are now parts of Russia, Ukraine, and Belarus. So the Drevlians were a neighboring tribe with which the growing Kievan Rus Empire had a very complex relationship. The Drevlians had joined the Kievan Rus in military campaigns against the Byzantine Empire and paid tribute to Igor's predecessors. But in 912, when Oleg died, instead the Drevlians stopped paying their protection dollars and instead started paying a local warlord. Well, Igor didn't like this. He wanted the Drevlians to continue giving them money and they use the word tribute. It means goods and monies mm-hmm, and stuff. Mm-hmm. But I think it also held an honor position. You know, the tribute meant something. So he, in an attempt to restore his privileges in 945, took a trip to see the Drevlians and confront them. It had been a few years, and the Drevlians were not having this. They thought it was a slap in the face. They didn't want to give Igor and the Kievan Rus money anymore. Thank you very much. Enjoy your day. But Igor had a bigger army, so the Drevlians paid Igor their tribute, fine, and Igor and his army tootled back. They were a little bit out of town before Igor went, you know what? No, it's been this, like, 33 years. You need to give us more money. So they turned around.
0: I was just going to ask if they had to pay, like, back taxes and, you know, penalties on top of that.
1: That's what he was thinking. So he went back, and seeking more tribute, the Drevlians thought it was ridiculous. They fought back. They seized the prince, and they murdered him in a very grisly display.
0: Ouch.
1: According to historyanswers.uk, they had bent down two birch trees to the prince's feet and tied them to his legs.
0: Oh, my God.
1: Then they let the trees straighten, thus tearing his body apart.
0: Oh, my God.
1: This is according to a Byzantine chronicler, Leo the Deacon.
0: Oh, my taint just went, nope.
1: Oof. So in the book, The History of Leo the Deacon, Byzantine Military Expansion in the 10th Century, Dennis Sullivan suggests that Leo may have exaggerated that version of Igor's death, but that was a method that had been used in that region before. So it's unknown if that's entirely what happened, but we do know that he was murdered, and it weren't good. So it's 945. After Igor's death at the hands of the Drevlians, Olga assumed the throne. Their son was three. He was too young to take the throne, so she served as regent until he was old enough. The Drevlians were emboldened by their success in ambushing and killing the king. So they sent a message to Olga. They considered her a pushover. I mean, she was a single lady.
0: She's a chick.
1: And she didn't have a long history of ruling. So they thought what they would do is try to take over their territory, the Kievan Rus, by way of marriage. So they sent a group of suitors to go to Olga and propose marriage so that their two forces would unite and they could basically take over her territory.
0: Well, at least that was their first attempt. At least their first thought wasn't, let's just go kill her and the toddler prince.
1: Well, I mean, they had a pretty big army, so that may not have worked out very well.
0: I see.
1: For the Drevlians. One of the suitors that the Drevlians suggested was the man that murdered her husband.
0: Oh, my God.
1: His name was Prince Mal.
0: What's
1: very aptly named.
0: What would his opening line be? Sorry, I tied your husband to a couple of saplings and let him go. Nothing personal.
1: So the Drevlians sent their people to offer this suggestion. The negotiators boated to Kiev to pass along the king's message and to ensure that Olga would comply. They arrived in her court, and they told her why they were in Kiev, to report that they had slain her husband and that Olga should come and marry Prince Mal. Olga responded, "Your proposal is pleasing to me indeed. My husband cannot rise again from the dead, but I desire to honor you tomorrow in the presence of my people. Return now to your boat and remain there with an aspect of arrogance. I shall send for you on the morrow, and you shall say, 'We will not ride on horses nor go on foot. Carry us in our boat.' And you shall be carried in your boat." This is according to the Russian Primary Chronicle.
0: This is totally a setup.
1: So, when the Drevlians returned the next day, they waited outside of Olga's court to receive the honor that she had promised. The people of her court came out and they picked them up in their boats, kind of like what is it called? Palanquin. You know, those old chairs that people would carry with sticks.
0: Right.
1: You know, the stick chairs.
0: The old-timey stick chairs, I think, is the technical term.
1: They thought that they were being honored, like they were being carried in stick chairs. The people brought them into the court where they were then dropped into a trench in their boats.
0: Boats and all.
1: Huh? Yep, boats and all. Olga had ordered this trench to be dug overnight, and the ambassadors were buried alive.
0: Oh, my.
1: It is written that Olga went to the edge of the trench, bent down as they were being buried, and inquired whether they found the honor to their taste.
0: What a bitch!
1: They killed her husband! So she sent word back to the Drevlians and Prince Mal that she would accept this proposal that had been brought to her by this group. But she would only agree if the Drevlians sent their elders to accompany her back to the territory. She felt that that was important to show how important this matchmaking situation was. It was giving it its due honor that she be presented by way of the great and good of their people to her new king. So they sent their elders. And when they arrived, Olga commanded that after their long travel, they be sent to the bathhouses so they would get cleaned up before they had this very important discussion about her soon-to-be nuptials.
0: Oh, no.
1: She invited the men to appear before her after they had bathed. So they were sent to the bathhouse where the doors were immediately barred behind them and the building was set on fire.
0: Holy shit. Wow.
1: This chick was not done. Essentially, the entire ruling class of the Drevlians had been exterminated, and she was not done. She wanted to do away with the rest of them, so she announced and sent word to the Drevlians that they were on their way, that she was coming with the noble people.
0: Right.
1: Very excited about these upcoming events. It's what every girl dreams of. She asked for a funeral feast to be arranged so that when she arrived, she could mourn her husband's death properly in the city where he had been killed. Despite not having heard from either of the missions that they dispatched to Olga's court, the Drevlians set about preparing this feast. The mead is flowing. People are getting schmammered. She decided that she'd wait until everyone was fairly punched and then just start stabbing.
0: Wow. So she did it on her own, or did she have people help
1: her? She had her people help her.
0: But she was also... She's very hands-on.
1: She was pretty into this.
0: She was feeling stabby.
1: So about 5,000 people they murdered during this feast. Until, eventually, the surviving Drevlians are begging for mercy, and they offered anything.
0: Yeah, back the fuck off.
1: Right, exactly. Honey, furs, and she seemed to soften. So she said, okay, I know that I have taken a lot from you. What I will say would be fair is if each of your homes gives me 3 birds. And I guess there was a thing with pigeons at that time, like every household had pigeons. I don't know if they were used for communique or if they were going to eat them. I don't know. Give me 3 pigeons, she said. This is, again, according to the Primary Chronicle. And 3 sparrows from each house. I do not desire to impose a heavy tribute like my husband. I require only this small gift from you. The Chronicle records in great detail the feat of precision-guided pyromania that followed.
0: Oh, no.
1: Now, Olga, this is in quotes, gave to each soldier in her army a pigeon or a sparrow, then ordered them to attach by thread to each pigeon a piece of sulfur bound with small pieces of cloth. When night fell, Olga bade her soldiers to release the birds so they would return to their homes.
0: So this was a very early version of a guided missile system with pigeons.
1: I mean, essentially, yeah, these birds made their way back to their nests in the eaves of these homes and lit that shit on fire.
0: Oh my God, she was clever.
1: Then people fleeing this burning village because everything's being lit on fire at the same time. There's no putting it out.
0: Right.
1: So people are just fleeing the village. As they were fleeing, she either killed, enslaved, or extorted everyone. So she pretty much just decimated these people because they murdered her husband.
0: Wow.
1: She remained regent, ruler, until her son was old enough to rule. She decided that she would not marry anyone. She would keep the power in her family. Even though many people proposed, she decided that she would save the power of the throne for her son. And then in the 950s, she traveled to Constantinople, the capital of the Byzantine Empire, where she learned about Christianity, converted to Christianity, brought Christianity to her region. Now she's a saint.
0: Okay. Well, that seems fair.
1: Sure. So that's Saint Olga.
0: Mm-hmm.
1: The one that I just told you about the murdering and all that?
0: Right.
1: That's that saint.
0: The patron saint of pigeon fires.
1: Well, there's the title of this episode.
0: Hey, you guys, thanks for being here. 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That means you are a member of the Order of Freaks.
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1: Until then, keep flying that freak flag.
0: Fly it proudly, you beautiful freak.
2: And so, let it be known that the Box of Oddities belongs to you, and its fate is in your hands. 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
6: Good evening. We have a fantastic diversion to present to you tonight. It's called Murder Hornet. The cast includes Jackie Silva, Marta Wayman, Mackenzie Griffin, and Barry Meluzzo. And now, on with the show.

0: Hello, goddess. What brings you to the old curiosity shop?
1: I'm curious.
0: Then you've come to the right place.
1: You see, I need a death insurance policy.
0: So, you finally decided to purchase a bodily form for your soul?
1: Yes, just in case my soul can no longer animate my body. I want an avatar.
0: An avatar? Huh.
1: Can you help me, yes or no?
0: Oh, yes. Just follow me to the room out back.
1: Thank you.

0: Of course now. Nobody gets to come back here except you, goddess. After all, you're royalty in this shop.
1: It sure is dark in here.
0: Sorry. Here's the light. I'm afraid that I only have animals for the moment.
1: Oh my god! Is that all you have? They all look like roadkill.
0: Well, let's see. I've got a beaver, a skunk, rabbit, and a raccoon.
1: I don't think so. You have something with wings?
0: I do have one bat left. Sorry, but they just all fly off the shelves.
1: A bat? I don't know.
0: I know. Hold on. I just got a new shipment yesterday from Japan. Here's a box.
1: What's this?
0: It's not a cadaver like the others.
1: Then I think I like it already.
0: Here, take a look.
1: What is it? A giant bee?
0: Close. It's an Asian giant hornet, also known as a murder hornet.
1: I think it's beautiful. It's got a bright orange head, brown antennas, gray wings. What's that black thing on its face?
0: That's a protruding black tooth for digging.
1: It's huge, with an enormous abdomen complete with a stinger.
0: Yes, it's an oversized puppet for your soul.
1: I want it.
0: Perfect. I'll draw up the death insurance fund.
1: I want to pay it all up front.
0: Are you sick or something?
1: No, I'm fine. I had a slight premonition and I just want to play it safe.
0: It's $8,000.
1: Wait a minute. I want the abdomen to be packed with explosives.
0: But that's not ethical, goddess.
1: What's not ethical about it? I don't want to hurt anyone. I just want to fly up into the heavens and explode like a firework. You know, like the 4th of July, to celebrate my life.
0: If I add the explosives, you need to make sure you don't have any evil intentions.
1: Nothing evil is intended.
0: Because if you do, a bad omen will come over you in your life.
1: Understood.
0: All right, then. Let's go back to the front of the store. I'll bring the box with us.
1: Fine.

0: With the explosives, that'll be $9,000. Cash or credit?
1: Here's the cash. Do I take it with me?
0: No, the avatar stays here for safekeeping. I've registered your soul. So when you need it, it will be ready for you. When you die, your soul will automatically activate the murder hornet.
1: Welcome, ladies and gentlemen, boys and girls, to the 75th annual Groundhog Day Festival. I'm Linda Clark, the official goddess of Salem, Massachusetts. Please have a great time. There's going to be lots of music and food. But before the festivities, I want to introduce Samantha Stevens. Samantha is the official groundhog of Salem. Now, when she climbs up out of the hole, if she sees her shadow and returns to the hole, then there will be 6 more weeks of winter weather. If Samantha Stevens does not see her shadow, then there will be an early spring. Here we go. I am now going to call Samantha out of her hole. Quiet, everyone. We don't want to frighten her. Samantha, Samantha Stevens, it's time to wake up and come out of your tunnel. Samantha? Let me put my face down near the hole. For that, I will need to get down on my knees. Oh, that's not so easy for me at my age. Now, Samantha Stevens, you need to come out at once. What the? It's hornets! Lots of them, and they are attacking me! Help me! Help! Somebody!

0: Whoa! You startled me, Murder Hornet. I guess Goddess didn't waste any time. I'll open the window for you.
1: Hi, I'm Kate. I really wish I could tell you that this story is about me, or us, me and Dan. But I'm suspicious that it will somehow end up being all about her. Linda, also known as Goddess of Salem, Massachusetts, you know the type. Always the bride at every wedding and the corpse at every funeral. The funny thing is, now she really is a corpse. Linda is dead. Dan lived with her for 2 years, but then he broke up with her. He told me it was because she was pathologically jealous and delusional. She stalked him relentlessly, even after Dan moved in with me. She continued to text him begging to meet up. When Linda found out that we got married, she messaged me 5 times, asking for all of us to get together. Of course, I flipped her off. But she continued to text him to meet her alone to talk. Dan ignored her and showed me all the messages. What a pest she was. We fled from Salem and moved to a remote location in Maine. Linda's demise on Groundhog Day 2020 was splashed all over the media, even up here. But Dan and I decided to stay put in Maine anyway to fulfill our dream of living in a log cabin in the woods. An added plus is that Dan is a writer by trade, and the solitude and closeness to nature is a perfect environment for him. One afternoon, we went for a drive in Dan's white RV camper. Thanks, Dan, for letting me drive for a change.
2: I kind of enjoy being the passenger.
1: I love driving this vehicle. You know, since this is a camper, we should take it on vacation sometime.
2: We could, but why? Every day is like camping and being on vacation for us. We live in a cabin in the woods, with no neighbors for miles around.
1: You mean no human neighbors? There's lots of wildlife.
2: Good point, Kate.
1: Do you remember last March when we had that snowstorm?
2: Of course. How could I forget? I slipped on the ice, and I hit my head.
1: I know. I felt bad for you, but at least you applied ice.
2: Yeah, well...
1: Anyway, that night, with the light from the full moon reflecting down on the freshly fallen snow, the backyard looked so beautiful.
2: It did? I don't remember.
1: Yes, but the next morning the snow wasn't so fresh anymore. It was filled with hundreds of different sized paw prints and hoof prints.
2: That I do remember. It looked like the circus came in our backyard overnight.
1: And then packed up and left before I got up in the morning. That was kind of creepy. A reminder that we are not alone.
2: So, the moral of this story is that we're safer in a log cabin, with doors that lock and windows that latch shut.
1: Stop it, Dan.
2: What?
1: You know, that thing you're doing.
2: I'm not doing anything.
1: Yes, you are. You're tickling my right arm very slightly with your fingers.
2: No, I'm not. You're imagining it.
1: Now you're starting to tickle my elbow.
2: Kate, I am not tickling your arm or elbow. Why would I want to distract you while you're driving?
1: Are you sure?
2: Am I sure? My hands are folded in my lap like an altar boy. Look.
1: It's a bee! It's crawling up my shoulder. Oh, God.
2: Kate, slow down. You're all over the road.
1: I hate bees. It's looking at me.
2: Keep both of your eyes on the road. Do you want to get us killed? And stop yelling through the speakers on top of the camper.
1: Turn them off, then. I thought you got rid of those speakers after the Christmas parade you drove in.
2: Okay, I switched them off.
1: Now it's walking around on the top of my head. The bee, it's in my hair.
2: Kate, you're going to be okay. Just park on the side of the road and pull yourself together.
1: Okay, Dan, I'll try. Boy, that's easy for you to say.
2: Good job. Perfect.
3: Yeah, perfect. Now it's staying put on my head, and it's heavy. Ah, I can feel it starting to squat.
2: What?
3: I don't know what it's going to do. I don't want to perish.
2: Kate, you are not going to perish. But hold still. It's a hornet.
3: A hornet?
2: Shh. Stay still. And please, be quiet. Don't worry. I won't swat it off your head.
3: Ah!
2: Now, I'm very carefully offering this piece of cardboard to the insect in your hair.
1: Don't say it like that.
2: Good. Now it's stepped completely onto the cardboard. I'm slowly and evenly transporting it over the top of the dashboard. It stepped off onto the dashboard where it can walk freely.
1: I'm glad it didn't sting me.
2: What a fascinating bug.
1: It looks like a big, bright, orange and black Lego toy.
2: Don't let its fluorescence fool you, Kate. That's one of those murder hornets we've been seeing on the news recently.
1: I think it likes you. It keeps staring at you. Can we get out of the car now?
2: Yes, but let's do it slowly. You can go first.
1: Okay.
3: I'm out!
2: My turn now.
1: I think it flew out.
2: Are you absolutely sure?
1: I think so. Let me look inside. No, it's not on the dashboard anymore.
2: But is it gone?
1: Yeah, I'm quite sure. At least I think I saw it fly away in the corner of my eye.
2: Okay, that's good enough for me, I guess. Let's go home.
1: Later that evening after supper, Dan and I were seated in the living room. Dan, of course, was in charge of the TV while I was crocheting, our nightly ritual.
4: The Andy Griffith Show, starring Andy Griffith, with Ronnie Howard, also starring Don Knotts.
2: When I was a little boy, my friends and I would make fun of the nanny housekeeper, Aunt Bee.
1: Yes, you told me that before.
2: Aunt Bee.
5: Well, sure.
2: We were always trying to figure out what kind of insect she was. An ant or a bee? Ah.
1: Huh. Excuse me a minute. I think I need to freshen up.
6: I just thanked heaven I had a place to go when I had something to do.
1: As I walked into the bathroom, I was shocked. Something was written on the mirror in lipstick. I immediately checked and saw it was from my lipstick. In big red letters, it said, "I love Dan." I turned around and headed back into the living room where Dan was apparently still contemplating ant or bee. Dan, I need to talk to you.
2: Sure, Kate. You look serious. What?
1: Have you been using my lipstick?
2: What? Does it look like I've been using your lipstick or any lipstick at all?
1: Well, follow me into the bathroom and I'll show you.
2: What?
1: See the mirror?
2: Hey, what are you saying? I didn't do that. Look, it isn't even the way I print. It's too neat. Could you have done it in your sleep or something?
1: I don't know. I believe you, and now I'm starting to question my own sanity. I have the strangest perception that we are not alone. That night, while I was trying to sleep next to Dan, he was unconscious, like some innocent baby. I was kept awake by the non-stop sound of his vibrating cell phone. Who would be calling him so incessantly in the middle of the night? I don't care. I'm checking his phone. It looks like the same number over and over. Linda? I thought she died. That is her number, though. What does that homewrecker want this time, even if she is dead? Let me see. There's no text messages or voicemails. Let me call the number back just to be sure if it's really who I think it is.
5: Hi, Danny.
1: Oh, Danny. Dan, wake up.
2: What?
1: It appears that you missed an important call. Quite a few of them, actually.
2: That's odd. I didn't hear the phone ring.
1: Only because your phone is on vibrator. It's been buzzing all night.
2: It must be somebody dialing the wrong number. That's all.
1: No, it's your girlfriend, Linda. I checked.
2: Kate, you have no right to do that. Plus, she's not my girlfriend. You're my wife. I told you already that Linda is dead. I only love you.
1: All right, you've convinced me. I'm sorry.
2: Now, give me the phone so I can put it in my bag.
1: Here.
2: Thank you. Now I'm turning it off completely. Okay?
1: Okay. I could tell that Dan fell right back to sleep. I could also hear that the vibrator on his phone was still activated, but I didn't want to wake him again or snoop through his bag. So I turned off the light and laid down next to Dan, unable to sleep. I sluggishly climbed out of bed and slipped into my flip-flops at 6 a.m. I didn't get any sleep as Dan's cell phone kept humming all night. In fact, it's still buzzing. When I wandered out of the bedroom, I heard the shower on in the bathroom. I guess I was so out of it, I didn't even notice that Dan wasn't in bed.

0: Hi, Danny. It's nice to see you again.
1: What the?
0: Luck? It's been a long time, hasn't it? Too long.
1: I must be hallucinating. All I see is a hornet on the sink. I need to grab a towel.
0: Don't bother. I'll get it for you.

0: there.
1: You sound like Linda.
0: That's right. I've transformed myself again. Do you like it?
1: That's no Halloween costume. You're a real bee.
0: I'm no ordinary bee. I'm a real murder hornet.
1: I thought you were deceased.
0: Yes, Danny. I finally died.
1: So, you're reincarnated now?
0: Something like that.
1: Wait a minute. Was that you yesterday flying around in my camper?
0: Sure. What of it?
1: So, why are you here? How did you find us? And why are you stalking me again?
0: Why? Are you scared of me? Don't worry. I won't sting you. If I did that, I'd die as a hornet. I'm not ready to do that. At least not yet. Can't you see, Danny? I love you, and I want you back.
1: Sorry, but I'm not available. I'm married to Kate.
0: So what? I'm here now. You don't need that flip-flop floozy anymore.
1: This conversation is over. I'd appreciate it if you'd leave us alone. Now, I'm going to put on my robe and join my wife.
0: I can get it for you.
1: I've got it. Thank you. Now, out.
0: You in for now, but you haven't seen the last of me.

0: Good timing, Dan. I made BLT sandwiches and coffee for us. It's all fresh and on the table.
1: That's nice.
0: You don't sound too enthused. Hey, I've never seen you this white. You look like you saw a ghost or something.
1: Or something. Maybe my sugar's a little low.
0: I poured you a glass of orange juice. Maybe you should drink that first.
1: That's a good idea. I think I will.
0: First, I'm afraid I'm going to have to chug this coffee. I didn't get a wink of sleep last night.
1: Was I snoring that bad?
0: No, it was worse than that. Your phone was humming all night.
1: Why didn't you wake me?
0: I didn't have the heart to. I already got you up once.
1: That's right. And that's when I silenced my cell.
0: No, you didn't, Dan. I heard it still going on in the bedroom while you were taking your shower.
1: Sorry, but you're wrong. Here's my phone right here.
0: Then what have I been hearing in the bedroom? I better check. But not until I have another guzzle of this, Joe. I'll be right back. As I strolled into the bedroom, my ears were open wide. There it was, the buzzing sound I heard all night.
1: Now, are you convinced?
0: Yeah. But the noise is coming from inside the walls. Do you think the buzzing sound is caused by an electrical problem?
1: Probably. I'll call an electrician. Have your sandwich.
0: I will, but after I have another swig of this waker-upper. Okay, now I'm hungry for food. Let me inhale this BLT. Ah! Oh my God! Go away! I can't believe it was in my mouth! It was a murder hornet! Where is it now?
1: I don't know. First it flew quickly into the bedroom, then into the bathroom. Now I've lost track.
0: It must have been burrowed in my sandwich. When I took a bite, I could hear it hum in my skull before it flew out of my mouth. It was horrible.
1: Did she sting you?
0: No. Hey, wait a minute. Why did you say she? Does this murder hornet have a gender? And how can you tell?
1: No, I meant to say it. I encountered it after I came out of the shower.
0: Why didn't you tell me that?
1: Well, I didn't think it was important.
0: Important? It seems like we have an infestation of murder hornets in this cabin.
1: Listen, let's have this discussion later when my mind is clear.
0: Later? So there's buzzing in our bedroom walls. You're having close encounters in the shower, and there ended up being a real bee in my BLT. We're in a lot of trouble.
1: Okay. Let's think of a plan. I think we should come up with a safe word, like avocado.
0: Safe word? Avocado? What are you, out of your mind?
1: Then you come up with a better idea.
0: I will. First off, we need to buy and wear beekeeper suits with all the protective clothing so we can continue to live in this cabin.
1: That's actually a good idea.
0: Let me go on the computer. Amazon must have all that stuff. They have everything.
1: I hope so.
0: Oh, look. Protective beekeeper clothing. What to buy? I'm going to choose the best of everything for you and me. Even the hat and veil combo, gloves, sweatbands, and boots.
1: Boots? Don't you think you're going overboard?
0: Dan, you never know.
1: Well, Since you put it like that, you better add clean underwear, too.
0: Okay.
1: It might be quite a while before we get all this gear. We're way out here in the boondocks.
0: That's why the earlier we get started, the better. Now, it's all in the Amazon shopping cart, and I'm going to check out. Oh, look! It says Kate. It knows my name. We're giving you a 30-day free trial of Amazon Prime, along with free shipping.
1: Oh, don't fall for that.
0: So, I should refuse the Amazon Prime?
1: Of course.
0: Okay, I'm pushing refuse. But now it says, no, I do not want my beekeeping protective clothing to be delivered by drone in 10 minutes guaranteed.
1: It says that? Quick, change it back. Accept the Amazon Prime.
0: You better believe it. Come on, Dan. Let's go outside and wait for the drone.
1: Okay, but how is it even possible?
0: My stopwatch indicates that Amazon has one more minute to deliver.
1: It's not gonna happen. I'm telling you right now.
0: Yes, it is. It's guaranteed.
1: Ho hum.
0: Listen, I can hear the drone coming now. Do you hear it?
1: Maybe. Okay. I do now.
0: Oh, look! It just dropped two boxes by parachute.
1: I must be hallucinating again.
0: No, you're not. I see them too.
1: What if the wind blows them a mile away? Or if they land on top of a tree?
0: I'm sure that they have the technology that prevents that from happening. Why, look, they are about to land at our feet.
1: Literally.
0: Let's bring these inside and try the stuff on.
1: All right.
0: We open the boxes with the BPPE, you know, the bee personal protective equipment, and put them on. The clean underwear, hat, veil, gloves, sweatbands, and even the boots.
1: We should sleep in these tonight, right?
0: Of course. That's a no-brainer.
1: Oh.
0: That night, Dan and I awkwardly climbed into bed with our gear on. Wearing all this BPPE created barriers between us, that's for sure. And there was still that perpetual buzzing within the wall. But I didn't care anymore. With all the protective armor on, I felt confident and safe. Maybe even enough to get a good night's sleep.
1: You know what? I think I'll go out to the camper for a while. I want to check something.
0: Okay, Dan. I'm half asleep already. Go ahead.
1: Off I go to the RV camper.
0: Dan, I heard you the first time. Why are you shouting? I'm trying to sleep for once.
1: Sorry, Kate. I love you. Sleep.
0: I heard the front door open and close deliberately. Then the weirdest thing happened as I faded into unconsciousness. The buzzing in the wall stopped. Just like that. Maybe there was a power failure. I didn't care. In fact, I celebrated by diving into a deep sleep.
1: Linda! Linda! I'm outside now. I'm going to unlock the RV and sit in there. I hope you can join me. My wife's asleep.
2: Is the coast clear?
1: Yes.
2: Good.
1: Hey, I didn't slam that door. I didn't even touch it. And it's not even windy out.
2: Quiet, you lame brain. I slammed it shut.
3: And all the doors are locked, too. Finally, you're here with me.
1: But you didn't have to do all that. I came out here to see you on my own free will.
3: Oh, that's nice, Denny. Real nice. Did you tell the flip-flop about our meeting this morning?
1: First of all, she's my wife. Her name is Kate.
3: Yeah, yeah. Before you married her, you were engaged to me. Remember?
1: So what?
3: So, did you tell her?
1: That you and I were engaged? No.
3: I guessed that. I mean, did you tell

0: Okay, that's my cue. Let's start this process.
1: Process?
0: Yes, honey, we're going out with a bang.
1: I don't understand.
0: Quick, where's the switch to the external speakers? Oh, here they are. Alexa, turn on some music.

0: I don't subscribe to Alexa.
1: But I do. She's my goddess.
0: Hey, wait a minute. We're in a white RV camper, and you're playing Downtown through the speakers?
1: Who cares?
0: I care. This is exactly like the Nashville, Tennessee Christmas Day bombing. The same song was playing before the explosion.
1: You have a great memory. I like that in a man.
0: Oh no, it's true.
1: Yes, Danny. This kind of reminds me of the time when you and I were still together. And I told you I might die. Oh, let me put a public service alert on the speakers. Hold on a minute.
2: Stay clear of this vehicle. All buildings in this area must be evacuated now. If you can hear this message, evacuate now. Downtown,
1: maybe. And now, Alexa, back to the music.
0: What are you doing here, Linda? Why are you keeping me hostage like this?
1: Because you walked away from me.
0: The relationship was over.
1: But we'd only just begun. After 2 years together, you even gave me an engagement ring.
0: You got it all wrong in your head. It was just a friendship ring.
1: No, sir. You were on your knee. You promised me your everlasting love. We were even making plans to have a baby.
0: No, that was all in your head.
1: Not my cancer diagnosis.
0: What? What are you talking about?
1: You know exactly what I'm saying. Hold on. Time for another public service alert.
2: Your primary objective is to evacuate these buildings now.
1: And while you're out and about, why not visit our concession stand? 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
2: Attention, there is a bomb in this vehicle.
3: The lights are much brighter there. You can forget all your troubles, forget all your
0: cares. Is that true? Where's the bomb?
1: Look at my abdomen. Does it make me look fat?
0: Oh my God!
1: Now, back to my cancer diagnosis.
0: What are you talking about?
1: I confided in you the day that my doctor diagnosed me.
0: I thought you were putting me on.
1: Danny, you were there. You came with me to my next appointment. My doctor told us both together. I felt devastated, but I drew strength from you, knowing that I wasn't alone.
0: I don't remember that.
1: Of course you don't. That's when you got scared and ran off with that scarecrow in slippers you now call your wife.
0: Now, I think it's time for me to leave.
1: No! Stay! I'm not going to let you go again, Danny! Ever!
4: Somebody let me out of here! Somebody let me out of here!
5: What was that? It sounded like something exploded. Oh my God. I have to check on Dan. I hope he's okay. I don't know what I would do if I lost him.

We hope you enjoyed the show. If you would like to write to us or send us a reception report, our address is Tom Call Theater, Post Office Box 130, Beverly, Massachusetts 01915. Tom Call Theater, Post Office Box 130, Beverly, Massachusetts 01915.

0: by Saturday night, the Bay City Rollers will be starting off the show.
1: Oh, that's right, back in 1974.
0: That's right.
1: Yeah.
0: We just came back from McDonald's.
1: And we're going to say something about it in a few minutes. Yeah.
0: Okay. And we got Gary Owen coming up during this hour.
1: Who the hell is Gary Owen?
0: I don't know. Maybe Ivan's brother-in-law or something.
1: Oh, shut up!
0: All right, we've got Bay City Rollers up next on WBCQ 7415, Monticello, USA.

0: VCQ 7.415. 1974. Hey, you know what's funny about that song? Okay, when I was I was born in 1970. Not that anyone cares, but I was born in 1970. And when I was 7 years old, 1977, I used to know this kid around the corner from my apartment at the time. His name was Thomas.
1: Right.
0: Okay. We used to bless that song, and he used to say there was a wolf man underneath his bed.
1: Right.
0: And I would go on top of the bed, and the bed would be jumping up and down. I don't know how he did it, but I don't know. But we used to blast that song in 1977, and we're listening to it on WABC. 77 radio.
1: Right, there you go.
0: With Johnny Donovan.
1: Wow, Johnny Donovan.
0: I remember that very well. Anyway,
1: Johnny Donovan's now a very popular production guy and announcer for Talk Radio 77, WABC.
2: Oh, really?
1: 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I'm sorry. It's just crazy.
0: You know what's weird? Yeah. I mean, you know what? Well, actually, let's play another song, then we'll talk about it, okay?
1: Okay.
0: It's something about McDonald's that bothers me.
1: Uh-oh.
0: But we're going to talk about that in a little while. I'm Alan Sane here with Ivan Jeffries. 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

0: music.
1: Don't go break Ivan's heart.
2: Oh, shut up!
1: Everyone does it already.
2: Oh, I'm gonna break your nose, all right?
1: Okay, Dr. John and the other girl there. Don't go breaking my heart on Kiki.
3: Don't go breaking my heart.
1: Ivan's not kinky.
2: Oh, shut up!

0: That's Ivan D.
1: Oh, shut up!
0: I mean, Kiki D. You're not better.
1: Oh, shut up!
0: I'm a little bit pissed about McDonald's. You know what it is? I have bad luck, okay?
1: I mean,
0: people like Ivan, they have good luck.
1: Oh, please.
0: I don't know how. Ivan, how do you get so much good luck?
1: I don't know.
0: It just pisses me off. People like Ivan have all the luck.
1: Okay.
0: But anyway, let me explain something. Like, Ivan will go into McDonald's. Right. Either there'll be nobody online, all right? Or if there's a person online, they order, like, one hamburger and a soda, and then you leave, okay?
1: Mm-hmm.
0: I get online. Either there's one person in front of me.
1: Or 20,
0: okay? Either way, I lose, because if there's always one person in front of me, you think they're going to order, like, one hamburger, two hamburgers. They're buying 5 fries, 10 cheeseburgers, 4 Cokes, and I'm standing there, and I'm pissed off, and I was laughing. But then other times I walk in, there's 10 people, it's like, I never win. But when Ivan goes on there, he's like, yeah, can I help you? Oh, let me get a cherry Coke. You know what I'm saying? It pisses me off. Anyway, we had ordered, of course, I paid for it. We had ordered, what is that called there?
1: Raspberry shake.
0: We got a raspberry shake. It came to like $5.10 for two of them. I told the girl, I don't want to buy the whole damn place out.
1: No.
0: So I don't understand these places. Of course, Ivan didn't offer to chip in. But
1: Shut up!
0: So, I mean, he sees my hand going in my pocket, you know, but anyway.
1: Oh, please, give me a break.
0: What else happened in there? Remember I said what we were going to mention when we got back to the studio?
1: Mm.
0: Oh, yeah. Well, the last show, you know, I didn't mention, but the last show when we threw the powder up in the air,
1: yeah.
0: I had brought the powder in here because the janitor's feet stunk. So I just happened to leave it by the equipment, and then I had it open. I just flung it up in the air, and Ivan smelled good for once.
1: I was choking.
0: Good.
1: Thanks to you. I almost coughed up a lung.
0: Aww. But you didn't do it?
1: No.
0: Oh, what a shame.
1: Oh, shut up.
0: All right, anyway, you want to send us some email, it's alansane7415@aol.com. What, Ivan?
1: He was supposed to play, what's his name?
0: Oh, Gary Owen.
1: Yeah. Who the hell is Gary Owen? As a matter of fact, why don't you play him now?
0: I'm going to play Gary Owen now.
1: Yes.
0: I'm going to dedicate this to all the girls out there who love to use us men, okay?
1: Oh, tell me about
0: okay?
1: it now.
0: And this next song I'm going to play is written by who is a friend of mine, Gary Owen. You can always go to, you can go to alansane.com and there's a link to Gary Owen. The song I'm going to play next is called My, My, My. That's the name of the song. And basically, I met him the other day. I was hanging out with Gary Owen. But this song I'm playing up next is called My, My, My. It's he wrote about what girls do to some men today. All right. And I've went through it. Ivan went through it. Ivan goes through it like every other week.
1: Shut up.
0: Okay. So.
1: Over in Indiana?
0: Yeah, Ivan. We'll talk about that later. We'll talk about that later. All right, I'm going to play some more music. Here's some Gary Owen up next. And, well, he knows how to write good songs. And this is about some girl that he went out with. And it's so true on WBCQ 7.415 in Monticello, Maine. Here's Gary Owen singing My, My, My.

0: Yeah, anyway, Ivan. Yeah. How you doing, Ivan?
1: I'm doing okay. Drinking this, you know, raspberry.
0: I think it looks like a gallon.
1: Yeah, it's cool.
0: Okay, anyway, Ivan, what do you want to say to the world, Ivan?
1: Yeah, we were talking about my trip to Indiana. And I was going down there. Everything went cool. The trip and everything was long and stuff.
0: That was, yeah, because I brought you to the Port Authority here in Manhattan. And,
1: absolutely.
0: And then I ended up bringing you back.
1: Oh, forget it. Well, going there was cool, but the place where we stayed at was a dump.
0: Well, that's perfect for you.
1: Shut up! It looked like the old, what was it, the Travelodge.
0: I was looking for a dump.
1: Oh, shut up.
0: Yeah.
1: Because the glass shower door had the old logo with the bear and the candle holder and stuff. And,
0: right.
1: You know, the hat.
0: So how'd your wonderful trip out there go?
1: Terrible.
0: Really?
1: She was fat. She had cottage cheese legs.
0: Oh, you like that.
1: Yeah, and she wanted me to make out with a girlfriend and...
0: Okay, now you know she's definitely sick.
1: Well, from what I found out later on when I got home, and you know how terrible I was. I was a little bit depressed about it. I found out she was a lesbian.
0: Now, if anyone goes out with Ivan, why would you want to turn a lesbian?
1: I don't know. Don't ask me. Ask her.
0: Okay, give me her number.
1: Yeah, but her name is Kim.
0: Oh, really?
1: Oh, yeah.
0: Well, that's not the same Kim we know.
1: No, somebody else.
0: Anyway, that was interesting.
1: No, it was terrible. I'm telling you, cottage cheese legs, she looks like she has more varicose veins on her legs, like you play Rand McNally maps, you know, going from I-85 to I-61 and thereabouts.
0: Ivan's house.
1: Shut up!
0: Hey, we're going to play some Beatles up next, but this is a regular Beatles song, nothing that we've been playing.
1: Oh, okay.
0: We're going to play it anyway. I'm in the mood for it. Yeah. Anyway, I'm not in the mood for Ivan, but I got no choice to put up with him. Mm. You know what's funny about McDonald's?
1: Right.
0: And even Burger King, even White Castle for that matter. You know, they'll have something like on a trial, like they'll have like a new food,
1: right,
0: or something, and it's always good,
1: right?
0: And then like a month later, oh, we don't make it anymore. It's funny, all the good things don't stay,
1: right?
0: And all the bad things stay. Like, I'm putting it with Ivan, okay?
1: Shut up.
0: He's staying.
1: Shut up. What about at the time? What about the time, the late 70s, early 80s? Remember when McDonald's first introduced the McRib sandwich?
0: Mm-hmm.
1: That was good,
0: and
1: it didn't last, yeah, it didn't last too long.
0: I guess you gotta be bad to make things last,
1: and then the late 80s. They brought it back for about maybe 4 weeks and then it went out again.
0: Yeah. They got to be like Ivan.
1: Oh, shut up!
0: Be bad and then they'll stay.
1: I'm going to hit you with a banjo, all right?
0: I think about it. Ivan's been on...
1: Oh, Alan Sane, oh, don't you cry for me.
0: You know, Ivan's been on...
1: Open up your mouth. I'm going to put a banjo on your head.
0: You know, Ivan's been on radio since, what, 83? 1983?
1: The pirate radio, I used to call in, you know, the old,
0: right,
1: at the time.
0: So I've been on the radio for how many years? About 18 years?
1: Well, I used to be a caller before I got involved in pirate radio, and I got involved in pirate radio since 1987, early 87.
0: Well, wow, you're still around, Ivan.
1: Yes, I am still around.
0: Still around. Now he's worldwide. Before he was only in the neighborhood.
1: Yeah, well.
0: Now he's worldwide, and now...
1: In the metro area.
0: And that's why shortwave really died lately.
1: Oh, shut up!
0: So we have to get Ivan off.
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0: Oh.
1: Randy Steele.
0: Oh, really?
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1: out. 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Scrunch it together and check it out. So, you know, you gotta see it.
0: Okay,
1: yep.
0: Well, we're gonna play more music now. Let's get back to some Beatles on BCQ 7.415.
2: Alan Insane. Fun. More music.

0: you, 7415. Those are the Beatles.
1: But you already knew that, right?
2: Right.
1: Oh, Ivan, don't give me a stomachache, Ivan.
2: Shut up. I like that song.
1: That's a good song. Actually, we have another copy of it, but we didn't play it.
2: Oh,
1: I'm kind of lazy.
2: Maybe next week.
1: Next week, we're going to play it.
2: Yeah.
1: Okay, anyway, we got another unsigned band
0: coming up.
2: Really?
1: We played it before. We got requests. We're going to play it again. His name is Earl Oaken.
2: That's right. In the last couple of weeks, we had requests about that.
1: That's right. And we're going to play 523-423.
2: Oh, especially guess where we had the request from. You're not going to believe this.
1: Where's that?
2: Jay from Iceland.
1: Oh, really?
2: Oh, yeah.
1: Oh, that was the email you took before.
2: That's right. That
1: okay.
2: was a couple of days ago.
1: Well, if you want to read about Earl Oaken, you go to www.alansane.com and click where it says Earl Oaken. You can view his webpage, and you can listen to more of his music. We're going to play it next here on the planet WBCQ here on the Alan Sane Show.
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1: This is the planet.
0: All right, I'm BCQ 7415. Hey, Ivan, that was cool.
2: Yeah, that was good.
3: 1, 2, 3.
0: 5, 2, 3. 4, 2, 3.
2: He says, what the score was. I said 28 to nothing.
0: You are nothing.
2: Shut up. You got a big fat zero on your head.
0: Ivan's in a bad mood again tonight.
2: Oh, I'm always in a grumpy mood.
0: You're always that, Ivan. You're always mad.
2: Grumpy.
0: You know, instead of calling you Ivan Jeffries, I'm going to call you Ivan Bad Mood.
2: Shut up.
0: Hey, Ivan, you know what's funny?
2: Yeah.
0: If you want to get a... Oh, we got another amateur band coming up.
2: Oh, cool.
0: Yeah, his name is Ed Whittle.
2: Who the hell is Ed Whittle?
0: We're going to play it up next.
2: All right.
0: We got it in the mail yesterday.
2: Really?
0: Yep. Well, you're poor, so...
2: Oh, shut up. Look who's talking about you, poor slob. Oh, brother. What's wrong with that damn CD player?
4: I got it.
2: Is it drunk?
0: I found Ed Whittle.
2: Who the hell is Ed Whittle?
0: So, okay, we're going to play it up next.
2: Exclusive here on...
0: That's right. And if anybody out there who wants to have their music played here on the Planet WBCQ, here on the Alan Sane Show...
2: Female band. We'll take it.
0: Yeah, Ivan's getting desperate, so you better start sending something.
2: I know. I mean, I want to hear female bands. We don't have too many of those anymore. What the heck was that?
0: Wrong pot. Okay. The quality of this recording is pretty bad, so we're going to have to dummy it up like
2: okay.
0: Ivan.
2: He's talking about dummies.
0: We're going to play it next here on WBCQ. Here's Ed Whittle.
2: Who the hell is Ed Whittle?
0: And we're going to play it up next on BTQ, The Planet.

0: Kevin Jeffries. What do you think, Ive?
1: That sounds similar. That's all I got to say. To Love Somebody, the Bee Gees, back in 1968.
2: You think it sounds like Ed Whittle?
1: Who the hell is Ed Whittle? It almost caught me off guard just now. Almost.
0: Okay, like I said, if you'd like to send us your... don't go. We're not going to make fun of you, okay? Ivan just gets like that. But if you send us your band, we're not going to say who the hell is blah, blah, blah. We're not going to do that, okay?
1: No, absolutely not. We want to hear from new talent. We absolutely want to hear from new talent. Speaking of no talent...
0: Ivan's here.
1: Shut up! Okay,
0: We're going to play some Eagles up next on WBCQ 7.415.
1: It's a new kid in town, right?
0: New Ivan in town. Oh, you slob.
1: Thank you.
0: And we got a bunch of slobs here in the studio. His name is Ivan Jeffries.
1: By the way, that song's back in 1977.
0: WABC.
1: That's right.
0: Hey, what is it? Send us an email. We want to hear from you. If our ratings drop, we go bye-bye, okay?
1: Right.
0: It's ALANSANE 7415 at AOL.com. 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
1: That's right.
0: Hey, Ivan, I don't know when, but one day we are going to give out a phone number.
1: Yes.
0: I think we should try that one time and take live calls on the air.
1: Absolutely.
0: We got to work on that.
1: Absolutely.
0: But I think we should do it and see how it goes.
1: Absolutely.
0: Okay? So, Ivan...
1: We're going to give that a shot. What the hey?
0: We're going to do that event. I don't know when, but we're going to do it. So,
1: we're going to have to talk to management about that.
0: We're going to talk to the manager, Ivan Jeffries.
1: No, I'm not the management.
0: You're nothing.
1: Shut up!
0: Okay, we're going to play some Eagles.
1: Yes.
0: I'm WBCQ 7.415, Monticello, Maine, USA. I'm Alan Sane here with Ivan Jeffries.
1: That's right.
0: Unfortunately.
1: Shut up.

0: Welcome, everyone. This is Gary Miller with the Gospel of the Good News of the Kingdom of Heaven. There's a part of the Gospel you probably have never heard. What is this vitally unknown part of the Gospel message? We'll see from the pages of your own Bible this neglected and vitally important part of the Gospel message the Messiah came preaching. Turn to Luke, the 4th chapter, and verse 16. In the Gospel according to Luke, we see here in verse 16, chapter 4, it says that he, the Messiah, came to Nazareth where he had been brought up, and as his custom was, he went into the synagogue on the Sabbath day and stood up for to read. Now, in modern terms, the Sabbath day would be Saturday, and we could say he went into the synagogue on Saturday and stood up for to read. So that's what was happening. And there was delivered, verse 17, unto him the book of the prophet Isaiah, or Isaiah. And when he had opened the book, he found the place where it was written, "The Spirit of Yahweh is upon me, because he has appointed me to preach the gospel to the poor. He has sent me to heal the brokenhearted, to preach deliverance to the captives, and recovering of sight for the blind, to set at liberty them that are bruised." Verse 19 is a very interesting statement. It goes on to say, to preach the acceptable year of Yahweh. Now, what is this acceptable year that Yahshua came preaching? Why would Yahshua, the Messiah, come preaching about a year? This doesn't sound much like the gospel message that we normally hear. When have you heard someone preach about a year as part of the gospel message? Well, that's what we want to look at here today, is what is this acceptable year of Yahweh that the Messiah came preaching about? And why would he preach about this year unless it had something to do with good news, the good news of the kingdom of Yahweh? What he was quoting here or reading from was Isaiah, the 61st chapter and verse 1. Let's turn to that scripture for a moment. It's almost a verbatim quote. There is some variations there. But in verse 2 of this chapter, 61, referring back to the gospel, and of course in Isaiah, it calls this good tidings, to preach good tidings to the meek. Verse 2, to proclaim the acceptable year of Yahweh. So the phrase is the same as used there in Luke. What is this acceptable year? The word acceptable here in the Hebrew is from a root meaning acceptable, making acceptable by paying off a debt, having to do with debt, a debt being paid off. So when we refer to the year of Yahweh, the acceptable year of Yahweh, it is a year that has something to do with paying off a debt. What year, according to the Bible, is the acceptable year? Now, as is often the case, we often hear people trying to interpret these scriptures without reference to the law. Really, the law of Yahweh is the reference that we use to help us understand many of the terms and the meanings of scriptures other places, such as the writings of the prophets. So we want to look back at the law to see if it can tell us what is a year that refers to paying off debts, a time in which a debt payment is accepted that year. Let's turn to Deuteronomy, the 15th chapter, over in the law, the 5th book of the law, and let's see what it says about a special year that has to do with debts. In Deuteronomy, the 15th chapter, in verse 1, it says, "At the end of every 7 years, you shall make a release, and this is the manner of the release. Every creditor that lends aught to his neighbor shall release it. He shall not exact it of his neighbor or of his brother, because it is called Yahweh's release." So we see that lending or debts are canceled at the end of the 7th year, or in the 7th year. Now, in particular, this refers to a loan. Something that has been loaned or lent is to be canceled. Now, specifically, of course, this is talking about the 7th year in a 7-year cycle, the 7th year, the year of release. Now, when is this year? Well, this year occurs every 7th year. There's a 50-year cycle that Yahweh talks about. And the 50-year cycle is broken up into seven sevens plus one. And every seventh year of that 49-year cycle plus one, we find that debts are canceled. So Yahshua came preaching about a debt cancellation year. Now, that's good news to somebody that's heavily in debt, has a lot of loans, has tried to pay off those debts but wasn't able to. So by the end of the seventh year, if someone has not collected the debt, that loan, then that debt is to be released. There's a seven-year moratorium on loans. There's no 30 and 40-year loans under Yahweh's plan, and that is good news for the person who is in debt and has heavily has a lot of loans. Now, over in Leviticus, the 25th chapter, where it talks more about this seventh year, we learn some things we're supposed to do in the seventh year. And the reason that this is such an important point to bring up at this point is that the seventh year, that seventh year of the seven-year cycle, is just a few weeks away. October the 27th, 2005, the seventh year land Sabbath will start. And when this starts, there are certain things that we're supposed to do. And by the end of that seventh year, if loans have not been collected, they are to be canceled under Yahweh's system. There are other things that we need to look at, however, regarding the land Sabbath. Leviticus, the 25th chapter, tells us in verse 3, 6 years you shall sow your field, and 6 years you shall prune your vineyard and gather in the fruit thereof. But in the seventh year shall be a Sabbath of rest unto the land, a Sabbath for Yahweh. You shall neither sow your field nor prune your vineyard. So in the seventh year, we are not to sow our gardens, sow our fields. We are to let the land rest and lie still. Pruning the vineyards is also something that's prohibited during the seventh year. So the purpose of this is to give the land a rest. Now, of course, this is not a common practice in our society. However, Yahweh says that if we keep his commandments and his statutes and his judgments, then good things happen. And, of course, the gospel of the kingdom of Yahweh is about good news. Let me give an example here in Leviticus 25, verse 18. Here's what Yahweh says. It says, "Wherefore you shall do my statutes and keep my judgments and do them." Now, why would he say that? He goes on to say, "And you shall dwell in the land in safety, and the land shall yield her fruit, and ye shall eat your fill and dwell therein in safety." Now, we can see in our present time that we are not dwelling in the land in safety. We're constantly concerned about terrorist attacks throughout the land, even in small cities and large as well. There are now practice sessions in which people are evacuated, trying to prepare for the unthinkable, which is a terrorist attack. So we're not dwelling in the land in safety. 9/11 taught us that message. But why does that happen? Why is it that we don't dwell in the land in safety? And why is it that the land does not yield her fruit? And we dwell here without worrying about being attacked from an outsider or foreign source. Well, Yahweh makes these statutes and these judgments for our good. Now, he also has something to say about if we don't keep the land Sabbath, and that's something very important. When we try to interpret the events of the day, we have to have some way of determining what the cause for the effects is. Let's turn to Leviticus, the 26th chapter, and notice what he says here about keeping his statutes. Verse 27 of chapter 26 in Leviticus, now I'm in the law, "And if you will not walk or hearken but walk contrary to me," verse 28, "then I will walk contrary to you in fury, and I will chastise you seven upon your sins." He goes on to say there in verse 32, "And I will bring the land in desolation." That's if we walk contrary to his statutes and laws. He goes on to say, "And your enemies shall dwell therein and shall be astonished at it. And I will scatter you." Now, what has happened in the wake of Hurricane Katrina and Rita as well, as people have been scattered. Why do these things happen? Why is it that we see upsets in weather? Now notice what Yahweh continues to say here. And your land shall be desolate and your cities waste. So if we're looking for other causes, here are the causes. Verse 34, let's see why this happens. He goes on to say, then shall the land enjoy her Sabbaths. Now earlier I talked about the word acceptable, this acceptable year of Yahweh. Now notice how this actually reads here in verse 34. Then shall the land pay off, that's that same root word for the word acceptable, for the acceptable year of Yahweh. Then shall the land pay off her Sabbaths. As long as it lies desolate, and you be in your enemy's land, even then shall the land rest and pay off her Sabbaths. It's a debt. Now notice what it says here. Why is this debt having to be paid? As it mentions in verse 34. Verse 35, as long as it lies desolate. Now, when you look at the Gulf Coast, along the Gulf Coast through several states, you see desolation of the land. You see cities laid waste. Why is this happening? Why did it happen? Did people in those areas observe Yahweh's land Sabbath? Honestly, did they keep the land Sabbath the seventh year, every seventh year? Notice what it says in verse 35. As long as it lies desolate, it shall rest. Why does it lie desolate? He goes on to say here. Because it did not rest in your Sabbaths when you dwelt upon it. There Yahweh is giving the cause for the effect. The effect was scattering the people. The effect was desolating the land. The effect was causing cities to be laid waste. The cause was, as he says here in verse 35, because it did not rest in your Sabbaths. So Yahshua came preaching the acceptable year of Yahweh, the year in which debts are paid off, the year in which loans are canceled, and the year in which we're to let the land lie. So he came preaching that message because that's good news. Because as I just read there in Leviticus 25, in verse 18, if we keep his statutes and his judgments, we will dwell in the land in safety. You're not going to have to worry about hurricanes. You're not going to have to worry about tornadoes. If we keep these statutes and judgments, we will dwell in the land in safety. That's a promise. That's as sure as tomorrow's sunrise. It's as certain as the law of gravity. So when you look at the gospel message, when you talk about the gospel message, you have to include everything that Yahshua the Messiah came preaching. And this is one of those areas of the gospel message that's virtually untouched, virtually untalked about. But it is good news. It is part of the good news. It is the good news that tells us that we will dwell in safety and our cities will not be laid waste for whatever reason, a terrorist attack, upset weather, will not be laid waste if we keep these statutes and judgments. And that's a promise. It's a promise from the Creator of the universe. And it's something that you can absolutely rest assured will be the case if we obey, because there's causes and effects. Now, the effect, of course, is what happens if we don't obey, or what happens if we do obey these statutes and judgments. And these were all made for our good, not just to see how many things we could do, not to make it difficult. This is called the perfect law of liberty. In fact, that's what Yahshua says. He came to proclaim liberty throughout the land. So when we look at the overall message that the Messiah came preaching, it has many different aspects of it, and we want to make sure that we do bring those aspects out so we know what Yahshua came preaching. And this is one of those vital areas, the acceptable year of Yahweh, the land Sabbath, the year of release. Also, it refers to the year of the Jubilee as well. Well, more on this perhaps next time. This is Gary Miller. If you would like to contact us, you may write us at Post Office Box 208, Pocahontas, Arkansas, 72455. That's Post Office Box 208, Pocahontas, Arkansas, 72455.
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1: It's astounding to realize that God, in His infinite wisdom, designed something so tiny and yet so essential to life.
0: Thank you for listening.
1: Embedding a symbol of Jesus into the very fabric of who we are, cell binding. God didn't just create us to exist. He made us to reflect Christ, to carry His image, and to always remember that we belong to Him. Our lives are marked by the cross. As Colossians chapter 1, verse 17, He is before all things, and in Him, all things hold together. I love you back the same way exact, and that's a fact. God bless you. Man of God, Maranatha. Brother David Hughes.
2: Hallelujah. Good morning, Pastor Rice. God bless you, Sister Rose, and my precious brothers and sisters. May God continue to give you the strength to keep preaching. I'm so grateful to have such a special family. I'm so undeserving. I'm forever grateful. How I'm excited to see the Lord's face. I love you, Maranatha. Love always, Sister Mira.
3: God bless, Pastor. Thank you for the preaching. Spot on. No backlash for me. Continue to pray for me to be restored. Brother Robert Vargo, in need of God's mercy.
4: Bless you, Pastor Rice and Sister Rose and all the saints of God. May the Lord always be with you, keep you in every way possible. I'm praying with you and for you saints, hoping on the great day of the Lord when we will see Him as He is, and He will be our God and us His people. Bless you, saints. Yours in Christ. Father Peraza in Old Mexico.
5: Forwarded message from Brother Al and Sister Catherine Godwin, September 11th, 2026, 1:19 a.m., Feast of Trumpets. Greetings, Pastor Rice, Sister Rose, and all our brothers and sisters there at the community and around the world. Isaiah 40, verse 31, But they that wait upon the Lord shall renew their strength. They shall mount up with wings as eagles. They shall run and not be weary. And they shall walk and not faint. Regretfully, we will not be able to attend the Feast of Trumpets service with you there at the tabernacle. But we will be you there in spirit as we listen via the internet as God speaks to His children through the voice of the shepherd of the flock. Teach me, Lord. Teach me, Lord, to wait. Maranatha.
6: God bless you, Pastor Rice and Sister Rose and all the saints there and around the world. God bless you, my family. Praise the Lord for His mercy endures forever. Thank you, Jesus, for daily bread and for the broadcast and your word being preached every minute of every hour non-stop. Thank you, Lord, for the broadcast that comes and clear on my phone by internet. I love you, Lord, and need you always. Glory, hallelujah. Keep pressing on and staying in your place, my beloved brother Ice. I love you and Sister Rose and all my family who are being obedient and staying steadfast in this spiritual battle. I'm praying for each of you. I love and need you all. Bless you, Pastor Rice. I received my newsletter and I'm so blessed. Glory, hallelujah. Michael and I will be joining in spirit with the family for the feast days. Keep us in prayer. We are both under the weather and we have a victory. Love you, my brother, and I'm praying for the whole body of Christ in Jesus' name. Amen. O love, Sister Sophia Topman, keep looking up and don't let Satan steal your joy. Love, Sister Sophia Topman in Danville, Kentucky.

place for you. I will come again. Ye men of Galilee, why stand ye gazing up into heaven? This same Jesus which is taken up from you into heaven shall so come in like manner as ye have seen him go into heaven. For the Lord himself shall descend from heaven with a shout, with the voice of the archangel, and with the trump of God, and the dead in Christ shall rise first. Then we which are alive and remain shall be caught up together with them in the clouds to meet the Lord in the air. And so shall we ever be with the Lord. Be ye also patient. Establish your hearts, for the coming of the Lord draweth nigh. He which testifieth these things saith,

You know, there's a unique thing about this thing of Christianity. Some of you people think that I'm opposed to women, but I'm really not. You know, they thought Paul was a woman hater too, but he wasn't. We just know that there are certain positions and characteristics and responsibilities that were given for which a woman was made for, and her number one position or responsibility is to be a helpmeet for men, and not to take the place of a man, not to assume the authority over a man. We're talking about the church now. None of the things that are laid down as a responsibility for the church is the world required. The world is not required to live up to or to strive to measure up to that which God gives to those who have been born of the Spirit. And if they even tried, they couldn't do it. The Bible tells us that the natural man is not subject to the law of God, and neither indeed can be. I just don't believe that a woman today should try to be a father or a brother or a husband or an apostle or a prophet or a pastor or a teacher with the authority of the God-given gifts. A prophetess, yes. They may prophesy, and they may operate in prayer, testifying, and anything they do, as long as they do it under the authority that is in the man. And the men, they operate in the realm that God wants them to operate under the authority that comes from Christ. So Paul commended the holy women, and they were very valuable. Yes, you know, sisters, the Bible even tells you how valuable you are. If you have a meek and quiet spirit, that means a submissive spirit, a spirit that does not rise up in authority, an authoritative way. It says, in the sight of God, or in the eyes of the Lord, this is of great value, to have a submitted, humble, meek, holy woman. And I thank the Lord for it. So we appreciate the holy sisters, the sisters that are striving to be holy and help men. Help, because men need help to measure up to what God requires of them. The men of God do it. They just do need it. And we thank the Lord for it. All right. You're listening to The Overcomer, and this voice that you're hearing is the voice that is tormenting the satanic influences all over the world. Remember, the Bible says in the book of Revelation that there would be two witnesses. Now, I'm not telling you that I am one of the two witnesses. I'm not telling you that. But I'm telling you that we operate in the spirit that is going to be manifested one of these days in those two witnesses. Just like we're operating in the spirit of Elijah. Elijah just brought torment to the people. Yes, he did. I mean, they got so angry at him, they were trying to hunt him down. And they put a bounty on his head, so to speak. And the Bible says the two witnesses, when they finally start to be manifested on the face of the earth in the ministry that God's going to give them as they mark the end of the age, because they will minister for 3.5 years, 42 months, and the Bible said they will smite the earth with every kind of a plague that can be done. And the scripture says they will torment the earth. Nephali, when they are killed, it says the earth will rejoice vehemently over their death. So will the earth and the people inhabitants rejoice over these two prophets that tormented them, that they're going to put them on display
And the whole world's going to see their dead bodies lay there in the streets. They're also going to see them raised again. But the scripture says that these prophets tormented. I never forget the day the Lord brought that to me. Said, you see why they're going to hate you, son, my servant? Can you see why they're going to hate you? Someone yesterday, boy, just railed on me. Said, you threatened New Orleans. I'm going to report you to the Homeland Security. I didn't do no such thing. I didn't threaten New Orleans. I am just doing to this world what I have been sent to do. And I have been sent like Jonah was sent to Nineveh. And he was sent to Nineveh to forewarn them. They had 40 days, thus saith the Lord, or Nineveh is going to be destroyed. Thank God Jonah was able, with that profound warning, to invoke the fear of God upon Nineveh from the president on down until there was an effectual repentance that stayed the hand of God's judgment on Nineveh. It did not remove it, it just stated that generation was saved from the destruction. The succeeding generations went on and returned back into their wickedness and evil until eventually the proclamation of Jonah was fulfilled completely, and today there is no Nineveh. And so in this hour I am sent and have been sent to this world, to this whole earth, to this whole generation, telling you that you're going to be destroyed like Noah did. For 100 years, Noah, the Bible says, was a preacher of righteousness. What did he preach? What did Noah preach? Why, he preached a believable message to those that would believe it, and an unbelievable message to the unbelievers. You see, ladies and gentlemen, if you are a believer, you will believe a message, whether it is against or not, whether it's for you or not. If you're a non-believer, you're not going to believe anything, no matter how true it is, or even if it's false. You're going to question. And so the end of the world is here. If you're a believer, you believe that. If you're a non-believer, hurricanes, tornadoes, wars, and all the signs of the end that are upon us, you don't believe. You don't believe that God sends a prophet. If you're an unbeliever, you won't believe in the Son. You don't believe in the Word of God. You don't believe in heaven. You don't believe in hell. Yes, you're going to have your portion in hell with the hypocrites and unbelievers. He that believeth not is condemned already. So what kind of a message did Noah preach? Do you know his message? He simply preached to his generation that they were going to be destroyed. That's the word of God that came to Noah. Read it. Genesis chapter 6 and read on there. Read on it. And God said to Noah, the wickedness of man. First he got Noah's attention, because Noah was part of the world. He was part of that generation, and he found grace in the eyes of the Lord. Are you able to comprehend that statement? Everyone on earth at that time was corrupted, polluted, and overcome by the spirit of that age, including Noah. And the eyes of the Lord were going to and fro throughout the whole earth. And all he could behold was the wickedness of man. He said, read it, Genesis chapter 6. And God saw that the wickedness of man was great in all the earth. Do you understand the scriptures? Probably don't, but I'll tell them to you anyway. He declares the end. Here we are in the end. That story, that incident, was recorded and written for our admonition, so we would know when we are in the end of the world.
these things were written for our admonition, we upon whom the ends of the world have come. So, God declares how it will be in the end. And so today, we're in the end. You are in the end. You're listening to the prophet, the voice, the one sent like Jonah was sent to Nineveh. So am I sent to you in the name of Almighty Yahweh. The ends of the world are upon you. Do you understand? No, you don't. Okay, that, what can I do about that? That's what Noah did. He preached. He was righteous in what he preached. What did he preach? Why, as he started, let me go back just a moment. As God looked down on the earth, he said the wickedness of man, that that include Noah. He was wicked too. Just like Jesus Christ came in to save sinners, that included you and me. We were sinners. And if he could convince us of our sins, we were able to repent. He saved us, and we found grace in his eyes. He offered to us grace and saved us. For by grace are you saved. Not of yourself. You're not worthy of it. You're not any better than anybody else. You're saved by God's grace. You find grace in the eyes of the Lord. That's what Noah did. As God looked down, he had to keep his promise. He promised in the very beginning that he would have a

So he swore by himself. When he couldn't swear by no one else, he swore by himself and said, I will save whom I will save. And I will curse whom I will curse. I will do it. All the magnificent attributes of an almighty Yahweh. Glory be to God. So in the midst of all of that, he found, Noah found grace in the eyes of the Lord. God had determined he was going to do something. He had to find somebody, and he did. He picked out Noah, and he chose to save Noah, and he chose to save Noah's wife, and Noah's three sons, and their three wives, even before they had them. And God appeared to Noah, and he convinced Noah, he persuaded Noah with his mighty power. I don't know how he done it, but he done it. Noah, yeah, who are you? I am God. God, let me see. Who is that? Why, I'm God, Noah. Well, I seem to think I've heard my granddad talk about a God, but I've never seen him. I've never heard him. I only know what granddad told me he heard from his granddad. But they did mention a God who was supposedly have made us. I am he, Noah. Oh, you really existed? Yes. Yes, I really exist. And you expect me to believe that? Yeah, I expect you to believe it. Yeah, how can they believe except they hear? And how can you hear except it's been given to you, unless it's preached to you? So God preached to Noah. He preached to him, and Noah believed. He warned him, and Noah had faith. By faith. Faith cometh by hearing, and hearing by the word of God. So Noah had faith. And he obeyed God, and he found the grace of God, the ability to do what God wanted him to do. Now he starts to build the ark. I'm going to destroy man. Well, when, Lord? How soon would that be? Well, we get to work on this boat here, and when the boat is finished, when the ark is done, then you will know that we're near to the time of the destruction. So you build the boat. Do I have any idea? Yeah, he says about 120 years is the time frame that I'm going to lay out enough for you to get an understanding of it. So Noah starts out. Oh, the long suffering of God. How many days, how many hours, how many times did Noah get weary in what he was doing? He had a wife to keep in subjection. He had boys that he had to raise and train. And then they had to find wives, and then he had to prepare them. He had to prepare them. Son, those are your wives now. Now you're going to have these wives, and it's going to be a while before you have any children. Why is that, Dad? Well, you see, we're building this boat. Yeah, I know you got us all building this boat, and people are laughing at us, and they're mocking us. And they want to know why we're spending our life doing something like this. We have no pension plan. We have no pleasure. We're always doing just work on this boat. And we have these wives now, and their parents and their kinfolk are wanting to know when we're going to have children. Well, you're not going to have any right now. Oh, yeah? Yeah, we're going to build a boat. Why are we building this anyway, Dad? Hell, boys. And you, dear precious daughter-in-laws, and my dear wife, I want to remind you again that I'm doing this because God appeared to me several years ago and told me he was going to destroy all the people on this earth. You mean my mama? And my daddy? And my brothers? And yes, you're my brothers too. And yes, our in-laws, our cousins, our aunts, our uncles, babies. And God's going to do that? That's what he told me. And you expect us to... Would God do that? Well, do you know God, children? Do you know God? Well, not really. All we know about God is what you told us. Oh, okay. Well, I'm telling you, he is tired and weary with the sinfulness of this people, and he's going to destroy them all. There's no reprieve. He's made up his mind. He declared his word. It's going to be done. Well, what about us? Well, that's why we're building.

in the boat. He told me he wants to save me, your mother, you three boys, and you three women. He's going to use us to propagate his promise once he gets rid of this wickedness off the earth. Oh, well, okay. So they build the ark. They build the ark. And the Bible says in Hebrews chapter 11 that Noah, being warned of God, moved with fear, and he prepared an ark to the saving of his own household, by which he condemned the world. And it's coming to you from the small farm in the state of South Carolina. This is Brother Stair, the voice of the last day prophet of God. Our mailing address is just simply The Overcomer, Post Office Box 691, Walterboro, South Carolina. South Carolina. And the postal code is 29488. The Lord bless you. Remember, friends, this is the broadcast and the messenger that's proclaiming to all the world the kingdom of heaven is at hand. Jesus Christ, Yahshua, is coming in your lifetime. This is the last generation. Prepare to meet your God. Maranatha.

You know, I've been talking to you about, as I do every day, about the coming of the Lord, about the days of Noah. And the reason I'm working through that is because the Old Testament writings were written as a pattern. I keep telling you that over and over again. God said to Abraham, he said, I want you to do everything according to the pattern. The pattern. Now, the pattern was a natural human mannerism, or, you know, like a, how would I say this? A pattern. It gives you instructions on how to build or what to do to take away all the hypothetical manner of doing it. So when he was building the temple and building the tabernacle, which was a shadow of the things to come, Christ, who is our tabernacle, Christ, who is our temple, Christ is who's going to dwell in a temple. Now, I'm telling you this because that's what the Old Testament was. It was God laying out and working out his purpose and plan, and he gave a pattern. So when he dealt with Noah, in the days of Noah, in the beginning, he was giving us an example of how this age and this world was going to end. It was written, it was laid out, it was spoken of and mentioned by Jesus as a pattern, as it were in the days of Noah. See? And as it was in the days of Noah, there was hardly anyone. In fact, when God came down, when he first came down to talk to Noah, there wasn't anyone right with God. They had all gone astray. They had all gone back. They had all, demon powers. When the Bible says it, that the sons of God looked upon the daughters of men, what you have here is men who came from Adam, and they were sons of God. All men are sons of men now, but in that point, the father of that life that began all life was God the Father. And these men were possessed by angel beings, fallen angels. And they had come to the end, or to the full, of the fall that began with their father Adam. And there was no God in them at all. The Bible says that every imagination of their heart was only evil continuously. And it said, and the wicked one, the wickedness was great in all the earth, and that all flesh was corrupted through them. There is your description of the end of the age. Wickedness everywhere. God removed from every facet of our lives and making all kind of unions with demonic powers and lining up behind Satan. It was in that era that God showed the first manifestation of grace so profound. He chose Noah off and offered him a revelation of times, told him what he was going to do, put the fear of God in him, and Noah found grace. And what does grace do? For by grace are we saved through faith, and that's not of yourself. It is a gift from God. Praise the Lord. So Noah found grace. What does grace do? The grace of God that brings salvation teaches us. So what did Noah being taught? He was being taught what to do in order to be saved. Noah found grace in the eyes of the Lord. For according to all that God commanded him, the God of grace taught him, he did. The grace of God taught him
to deny the worldly lust that was going on in his era, to separate himself from the wickedness, and to live a godly life, a life that was focused on God's will, God's purpose, and God's intent. And Noah did that. And he feared God, and he found grace. Not because he was any better. He was just as wicked as anybody else. But God called him and separated him from the rest of the world. And the Bible says that he was a preacher of righteousness. Do you know what he preached? Does anybody listening to me now know what Noah preached? He didn't preach no saving message. No, he didn't. No, sir, he wasn't preaching to get anybody saved. He had already received the message of salvation. God had told him, boy, you folk, I know you're going to get mad at me. I just know you're going to rear at me on this. I just know it. I'm going to reach over here and get my Bible again. And I just would urge you to do the same thing. If you don't believe I'm telling you the truth, I'll tell you the truth. See, God, when he came to Noah, here's what he said to him. And God said unto Noah, verse number 13, chapter 6, Genesis. And God said unto Noah, the end of all flesh is come up before me. That's including you, Noah, your flesh. You're going to stop living a life in the flesh. For all the earth is filled with violence through them. And behold, I will destroy them with the earth. Now remember, we're looking at the pattern of the end time, the time you're living in now. And all the earth, he said, is filled with violence because of men. You people, you don't agree with that? You can't see. Well, if you can't see it, you can't see it. I will destroy them. I will destroy them with the very earth that they have destroyed. I will cause the earth and all that is therein to end up and destroy. I will destroy them with the very earth. See, like that hurricane that just moved down there, that was the earth elements raging. The sea and the waves roaring. The earth, I will destroy them with the earth. The very earth that they destroyed, I will destroy them with that earth. Now, verse number 17. And behold, I, even I, do bring a flood of waters upon the earth. Behold, I, even I, will bring a hurricane, a flood, a fire. By blood and fire and vapor of smoke will God plead with all men. Behold, I will do this. To destroy all flesh. And everything that is in the earth shall die. Wow. Wow. God declaring the end from the beginning? Are you people listening to me? Okay, when Jesus comes back, he's going to cleanse and purge this earth, not by water this time, but by fire. He's going to purge it. Now, verse number 18. You have your Bibles? Do you have your Bibles? Will you get it and read it with me? This is God talking to Noah in the beginning, showing how he's going to save whom he will. Noah was no better. Noah was no better than anybody else. No, sir. No better. He didn't earn this salvation because he was better. God showed himself to Noah, convinced him of his wicked, sinful ways. He cried out, what do you want me to do? And God then said, this is what I did this for. This is why I saved you. This is why I'm giving grace to you. This is why I'm talking to you. But with thee, verse 18, listen to what God says. But with thee, Noah, will I establish my covenant, a binding agreement. And thou shalt come into the ark. Not maybe, not might, but you will come into the ark. Thou and thy sons and thy wife and thy son's wife with thee.
That's it. No more. Those are the ones that's going to get into the ark. The ones, the only ones that's going to be saved are the ones that are saved by grace. The ones that have been chosen. You have been chosen in Christ to be saved before the foundation of the world, before you were born, and as you come and live in this world with wickedness all around you, God reaches out to you, for no man can come to the Father except the Father draw him.

you very much, Dornberger, and welcome one and all to Behavior Light, that famous funny old record show where we're all about classic pop and jazz, the music from the first half of the 20th century, and we've got some dance numbers today. We'll hear from the likes of the Clevelanders. Yes, that's an interesting group. The Missouri Jazz Band, of course, that's a pseudonym on Banner. And, of course, we'll hear from Joseph C. Smith and Paul Whiteman. Why don't we start things off with a record of a tune that we play quite frequently. It's the Wabash Blues. Here it is by the Knickerbocker Novelty Orchestra on Rico Records from 1921 for you on Behavior Light. Yeah.

I lost my shirt. Yes, nice little lost my shirt ending there. That's called Caravan with a K. That's Joseph C. Smith and his orchestra on Victor, recorded March 2nd of 1920. Yes, this is on Behavioral Night, that famous funny old record show. We've been featuring a lot of Joseph C. Smith and his orchestra. A nice little sounding group. It was probably one of the first jazz-ish kind of hot dance groups, but of course it was supplanted by many others, including real jazz bands, but nonetheless there they are in 1920 with Caravan with a K. Before that, the Wabash Blues by the Knickerbocker Novelty Orchestra. That originally started out life in October of 1921 as an Emerson record. We're playing it from a Regal record. Emerson and Operaphone went out of business. They went bankrupt in 1921, and the ashes of their bankruptcy was the Regal record company, which eventually became American Record, and so forth. This is Behavioral Night. I'm Sir Scratchy. That's John L. over there. Hello, everybody. And we're playing some good stuff from the 20s, some early 20s and late 20s intermixed. In fact, here's a late 20s one right here.

Ah, yes, how modern for 1929. There's a guitar twang at the end of it. Like a breath of springtime on a Romeo record. That's Adrian Schubert and his orchestra. Scrappy Lambert taking the vocal, recorded November 1st of 1929. Little were they to realize what was going to happen a couple of weeks later in 1929, but as of November 1st, everything was really, really hunky-dory. Buy some more stock. Buy more. Sell. Bye. Before that, Sunny Side Up by the Clevelanders. That's actually a Harry Reaser group. We're pretty sure it is. In fact, it's probably the same group that was the Hotel Pennsylvania Music, judging from the rhythm and everything else that's in it. Buddy Blue, or Smith Blue, is taking the vocal on that one. Recorded December 16th of 1929 at the ARC, formerly Banner, Record Studios. And yes, I'm sure they were trying to keep their Sunny Side Up after that, after they lost all their money. But nonetheless, there's some good records we're playing this afternoon, and we're going to have a few more of them, and a few bad ones, too. Here's another one here by the Missouri Jazz Band, Try to Smile.

Yes, on Behavioral Night, 12 musicians from New York calling themselves the Hollywood Dance Orchestra. It's probably led by Adrian Schubert. And that's I'm Following You, a big hit there. Scrappy Lambert did the vocal on that one. That's November 26th of 1929. And before that, well, a song that may have been published, may not have been, Try to Smile by the Missouri Jazz Band. And we don't know who they are, but there's a great tenor sax solo there. Might be Joe Dubin, might be Andy Sinella. And the vocalist is Scrappy Lambert on May 18th of 1929. 28. This is Behavioral Night, that famous, funny old record show. We've got a lot of good stuff. Always have good stuff. But here's something that you should listen up for. Yes. Behavioral Night thanks you for listening and reminds you to tell your family and friends about all the fun music you hear on this very program. Most importantly, be sure that the internet stream or the radio station you listen to also knows that you're listening, because they might not. 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

Paul Whiteman and the orchestra doing an Isham Jones tune. The One I Love Belongs to Somebody Else. Recorded January 4th in 1924 in New York City. And before that, of course, California, Here I Come. Yes, and there they go. February 1st of 1924, about a month later. Around this time, Paul Whiteman was changing the scope of his orchestra, making it bigger sounding and fuller sounding. Up to this point, it was just a simple 10-piece orchestra. Dance band, and it suddenly got a little bigger. Paul Whiteman added an extra trombone, added an extra trumpet, extra saxophones, made an entire string section, and it started to become the big concert orchestra that it eventually would become. And by the time he hired Big Spiderbeck and Frankie Trumbau. But nonetheless, there it is in its embryonic stage. Paul Whiteman and the orchestra. We're going to hear a few more by Paul Whiteman. Let's hear another one here. Shanghai Lullaby, followed by Why Did I Kiss That Girl, with a couple of nice little vocals by Billy Murray and probably Ed Small, I'd think, on Behavior Night. Yes.

little bit of regret there, isn't it, fellows? Why did I kiss that girl? Especially if her name was Miss Budweiser. Why did I kiss that girl? Billy Murray, and we think it's Ed Small, with the Paul Whiteman Orchestra from 1924. Specifically, it was February 1st of that year. Before that, one of the more interesting little arrangements, arrangement by Ferdig Roffey, of course, Paul Whiteman and the orchestra with Shanghai Lullaby. Nice little interlude in the middle there with the celeste and an oboe and everything else. That was recorded December 27th of 1923. This is Behavior Night, that famous funny old record show. And would you like to write to us? 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BehavioRNight is the American spelling. 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That's the preferred way to get in touch with us. 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Well, on Facebook, the program has a page as well as yours truly. Yes, Sir Jack Scratchy, just look for me. 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

Lou Radaman and his orchestra. Lou Radaman leading it from the violin section, of course. And that's Get Out and Get Under the Moon. Strappy Lambert stepping up to the Carlin microphone over at Banner Records to record that on May 23rd of 1928. And before that, from 1929, November 21st of 1929, Willie Krieger and his orchestra, Jerry White. And he's doing the vocal, of course. And Would You Be Blue? I don't know. Would you be blue, John L.? Well, I'd be blue if I didn't have to listen to Behavior Night. I'm certain that many people feel the same way. And call the Worldwide Behavior Line, 914-478-9382. We'd love to hear from you. 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

the rhythmic stylings of Lou Gold and his orchestra. Lou Gold, of course, well, he was recording stuff as early as the 1923-24 season and continued to record well into the 1930s and continued to perform until the 1950s. There he is with his band, a band of various people thrown together, just for tonight. Scrappy Lambert's doing the vocal on November 25th of 1929. And before that, To Be Forgotten. Scrappy Lambert does the vocal on that one as well. And of course, that's Adrian Schubert's orchestra, recorded November 1st of 1929. Behavioral Night, that famous funny old record show where we're featuring all kinds of these mostly dime store records, aside from the Whiteman records, and all of them we've played before, haven't we, John L? Well, we're getting to the point where a lot of stuff is played before, but we kind of have a hard and fast rule. And what is that? Well, the rule is that we don't try to play something that we haven't played for a significant amount of time. Most of these records, and many of them come from the same show, episode number 353, which aired, well, almost 20 months ago. And that's about right, isn't it? Yeah, 20 months is good.

Those are the Green brothers, George Hamilton Green and Joe Green, and they're both playing the xylophone. Yes, that's their novelty orchestra, and that's called Susquehanna Shore from an Emerson master, pressed as a Regal record, recorded sometime in October of 1921 in New York City. We don't know who the trumpet player or the trombone player or the saxophone player are, but nonetheless, it's a nice little amalgamation. Before that, Paul Beese, or Beese, B-I-E-S-E. He's a tenor sax man, and he's playing on that one, along with Arnold Johnson on piano and somebody else, somebody on trumpet and somebody on trombone, perhaps maybe even the same fellows that are on the other record. We don't know. They do sound alike after a while. They recorded December 16th of 1919, and it's called When You're Alone, which, ironically, Paul Beese recorded for Columbia, like a couple of days later. Yes, I guess you could do that back then, couldn't you? Yep, just walk from one studio to the other, and they'd pay you for the session. And they probably didn't know until the records came out that the other company recorded it. No, they

0: a few things this week from the early days of the Dime Store Records all the way up to the latter days of Dime Store Records. And as we explained earlier, Opraphone and Emerson were two record companies that were kind of sharing resources. They went out of business in 1921, and that's when Regal Records became in new existence, which also had its subsidiary label, Banner, which was actually made by the same company but under a different name. And, well, those two eventually became the American Record Company. They were acquired by various forces, and that's what happened. And were there at the very tail end as it became ARC in all the stuff we played today. Well, we got to make way for some stuff coming up next on the radio that I'm sure you're not going to want to miss. Behavior Light is a production of Sugar River Foundation Incorporated. Sir Scratchy, your host, and John L. is the executive producer. Yep, that's right. You got it backwards. No. Well, we'll do it forward properly next week as we do the next one, which we're currently underway with. So until then, remember to behave, because tonight is Behavior Night. So Jack Scratchy signing off.
1: 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Is WBCQ, Monticello, Maine, USA.
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Welcome to Harmony Barn Sessions. I'm your host, Jim Calhoun. Each week, I'll be presenting a new and unique show that will be themed to a specific genre. The styles presented will cover a variety of genres and eras, and from time to time, I will include historic recordings from the wax cylinder days that I have restored here at the Harmony Barn Studio. And also, I'll be including my original tunes and comedy commercials. I hope you like the variety of music that I'm going to be presenting to you each week, and I thank you for listening. Enjoy. And thanks for tuning in today to Harmony Barn Sessions. I really do appreciate it. Well, I think that we're living in a world that needs a little bit of cheer and a little bit of levity. And so today's music is going to be toe-tapping, uplifting, happy music, as well as some great comedy songs. I hope you enjoy my selections. I hope it lifts your spirits, and I hope you have a great time. Gonna start out with a song by the Gold Wing Express, Whoa, Mule, Whoa.

I have some great friends out in Studio City, California, and they make very good recordings. And they like to include comedy in some of their songs. And I hope you enjoy their tune, Where There's Smoke, There's Eddie. Here's the Doo-Wah Riders.

0: going to head over to Australia. And yes, touring as a musician is the same everywhere all over the world. Bad roads, bad drivers, venues that are mismanaged, little towns that are better to be forgotten. And this song is about Leighton B. Watts as he toured Australia, trying to be a country music star. Here's Leighton B. Watts with Terrors of a Country Town.
1: You would have done a few miles in the festival circuit here last year.
2: Many miles.
1: Yeah. Well, I did about 60,000 last year too. We did a tour around the country and always out in the country. And it's not all it's cracked up to be, you know. Sometimes the beds aren't all that wonderful and cleanliness is next to godliness and some places are less godly than others. Anyway, you know, this is based on true experience. Would these lips lie to you?
2: I believe you. I really do. And by the way, cleanliness is not next to godliness.
1: Who's next to godliness?
2: It's next to cleanser. I looked it up in the dictionary. And
1: oh, is that right?
2: It's right there.
1: Yeah, there's one everywhere.
3: Well, you might think that traveling in the bush is the way to go. But there's pros and cons in everything. And there's something you should know.

going to play a song by the great Terry Fader. And Terry's a wonderful singer and also a great songwriter. And here's his song, 96 Neon.

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1: Hey, what you doing?
2: Oh, I'm just making radio shows with this cookie cutter here.
1: Oh, radio shows with a cookie cutter. That's interesting. Ooh, what's that one?
3: It's Harmony Barn Sessions. Different by design. Here's a crazy little song that I wrote several years back, and I dedicate this song to everyone who's ever had a car that would not start. Here's my tune, My Car Won't Start.

I recorded Rick Riley in Cushing, Oklahoma several years back, and we did a whole album. And this is one of the songs off that album. It's called Going to Caney. Now here's Rick Riley.

load. I was a little startled, I guess. 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You should have seen the look on that farmer's face when me and that round bale went roaring past. That bale of hay burst across my hood. I could not see a thing. 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Well, that bale flew right out in front of me, and before I knew it, I was on top of it and hit high center. I could tell without

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Well, I vowed to keep in touch, and he promised to let me know if he was ever gonna be in my neck of the woods with plans on crossing the road.

0: 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Going to jump in the Wayback Machine, going to go back into the 1920s, do a song by Chubby Parker.
1: So here he is with his crazy song, King Kong, Kitchy Kitchy Kai Mio.
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1: This next song was written and recorded by Michael Thomason. And Michael Thomason recorded this in Germany. And although he's from the United States, he's had more success in Germany than anywhere else with his music career. Now here's the Michael Thomason Band with Mobile Phone Blues.

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1: I got several crazy songs on this show today, and this just might be the craziest. Song by Paul Borif. It's called The Beaver Wiggle.

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Brook or stream, running creek. 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It's the beaver wiggle, wiggling to and fro. It's the beaver wiggle, always on the go. 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

is Vogue? 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It's our fur and we should sue. 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It's the beaver wiggle, wiggling to and fro. It's the beaver wiggle, always on the go. I got a

I've got another song by the Doo-Wah Riders. Put another one on this show because I really love the Doo-Wah's music, and I thought both songs really fit in today with what I'm playing. Here's the Doo-Wah Riders with Running Sideways.

I've got one more tune that I wrote and recorded. This song is called Studi in the Weeds, and I dedicate this song to everybody out there that has ever had trouble finishing a project. Here's Studi in the Weeds.

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He just smiled and scratched his head and he said, I think it'll do. And then he asked, and so, young man,

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1: Hi, this is Stanwood W. Sparrow, and I'm going to give it one more try at this sales thing. And so I went and found somebody that wouldn't beat me up as a sponsor. And here today, I'm going to introduce our newest sponsor, Happy Bob's Pizza. And with me today is Happy Bob. Hi, Bob.
2: Hi.
1: Hi, Bob. Is everything okay?
2: Yeah, everything's just peachy.
1: Are you sure? Well, let's talk about your pizza.
2: Let's not.
1: But why?
2: Because I hate pizza.
1: But Bob, you make pizza. You hate pizza?
2: With a passion.
1: I'm sorry. That's really sad.
2: Isn't it though?
1: That's one of the saddest things I've ever heard. So be sure to eat at Happy Bob's Pizza.
3: No.
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5: John Dunnigan's from Whitefish, Montana, and he's a very clever songwriter. And as this song starts out, he starts out with sound effects, so there's nothing wrong with your radio. Just give it about 20 seconds, the song will get going. Here's John Dunnigan with Why Oh Me, Am I in Wyoming?
6: It's Kentucky, Tanny, and Fanny Mac. 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He's chasing sheep.

0: man.
1: I sure do appreciate you spending some time with me today, and I invite you to come back next week, same time, same place, for another episode of Harmony Barn Sessions. I'm going to close the show with a great friend of mine. His name is Peter Jansen, and he's half of the duo Peter and Mary. And many years ago, in one of Peter's first bands he was ever with, he had another young musician in his band called David Bowie. Yes, the David Bowie. And Peter and David's styles could not be more different. But I want to mention before I play the song, Peter just wrote a book. It's called Let's Take It From the Top by Peter Jansen. It is available on Amazon, so you want to look it up. It's a great read. It's basically his life story in music. So if you've ever wanted to really know what it's like to be a traveling musician, I highly recommend this book. It's called Let's Take It From the Top by Peter Jansen. Now here's Peter closing out the show with the great song, Whispering.

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0: Well, it looks like we've reached the end of the show, and I really want to thank you for tuning in today. 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

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And just a little bit of information. I have now been on podcasting for over a year. 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And you can copy and paste any of my sermons or gospel tracks. Send them to yourself in an email. Listen to them at your convenience and leisure. And you can use any of them any way you please. Just make sure you don't alter anything I say, and you give me credit for what I say and what I print. That's the only thing I ask for out of respect, so that people know what I've said and not what you want me to have said or others. So anyway, we're on our preaching tonight, and it came to me, you know, sometimes I just get these, you know, kind of inspirations in my heart. And I was reading in Habakkuk and some of these other ones, Daniel and stuff. And it hit me, are we living in the times when prophecy is going to be fulfilled? Are we in the times of the fulfilling of prophecy? Or is prophecy still tarrying? So I decided to kind of look at the prophecy like Habakkuk and people like Daniel and stuff, even Isaiah. And I started thinking, you know, those prophecies were done so long ago. And it struck me when I was reading it, it said the end times. So I started thinking, with all the things that we're seeing with the AI centers, you know, these data centers and robots and all this computers and stuff, I was beginning to think that all of the prophecies that these people like Daniel and Ezekiel, Isaiah, Habakkuk and such had prophesied, are they still tarrying? Or are they right on, or are they on the verge of being fulfilled? You know, the people didn't think that Christ was coming when he was there. And he used every scripture in the Old Testament to prove that he was the Messiah, and they still couldn't grasp it. And I'm beginning to think that the visions of all these old prophets in the Old Testament concerning the end times, they're about ready to be fulfilled in our times. I'm really getting sold on that. So I decided to write this one as Prophecy Tarion, starting in with Habakkuk 2:2-4.
And I forgot to tell you, if you want to email me to get me to preach, teach, or have any questions or anything, it's Radio Sermon Time, all one word, radiosermontime@gmail.com. So I don't play with you with emails. You tell me to get lost, I get lost. You know, I respect people's rights. So let's pray and get on. And remember one other thing, the second Friday in October, we will be doing communion on this station in case I forget to do it. I'm old, and unless I write it down in front of me, sometimes I blow past it. So I'm making a list, and I'm checking it twice to make sure that I'm right and not nasty, that I'm nice, whatever. So we'll get to praying and get into the preaching. Dear Heavenly Father, I pray you bless us, take care of us, be with us. You know, it's kind of one of those things that just jump in your heart, that you begin to wonder. You warned the people when you were here that you don't know what the signs of the times are, but you can read the signs of the weather. But the question is now, are we given all the, as it were, signs and warnings that all these Old Testament prophets that prophesize about the times that we're living in, are they being fulfilled in our days? And my conviction is yes. And there's nothing that we can do to stop what's going on. Many of these nasty, nasty people in our government and everything are kind of shoving it in our face that they can get away with all the evil that they're doing. We have no strength, no power to overthrow these people. And maybe, you know, as it said in one of your scriptures, power is given unto him for a time, times, and the dividing of time. He has 7 years. And let him brag up everything that he has. But at the end of those 7 years, he's done for. And hopefully we can communicate that to the people. And if the people are saved that are listening, maybe they'll get some real hope and not get devastated over what is happening. Sometimes I really do enjoy watching, in a sense, what is happening. Not so much because of the evil that is happening, but the knowing that if this is the time for the fulfillment of these prophecies, he's only got 7 years. And he's done for. And we'll have 1,000 years of peace to look forward to. A short space of time when Satan is let loose. And right after that, eternal peace. So bless us to glorify you even in these times and what is going on in our days. And may we look forward to your second coming through the fulfillment of all the things that are happening before our faces. We pray in your Son's name, sake, and glory alone. Amen. Is prophecy Tyrian? Habakkuk 2:2-4. And the Lord answered me and said, write the vision and make it plain upon tablets, that he may run that readeth it. For the vision is yet for an appointed time, but at the end it shall speak and not lie. Though it tarry, wait for it, because it will surely come. It will not tarry. Behold, his soul which is lifted up is not upright in him.
but the just shall live by his faith. I think that person that they're talking about here is the Antichrist. His soul is lifted up, and it's not upright in him. So he thinks that he is the Christ. And I was looking at the vision as yet for an appointed time, and we got to remember with God, everything happens in its appointed time. And that one thing, along with the words in the Bible, which is used multitudinous times, and it came to pass, shall or should give much encouragement to every Christian in this world that what God has written has come to pass, that should have happened in the past, it came to pass, and exactly what God has written for the future, the appointed times in the future, we should have absolute assurity that these things should come to pass. Sometimes when I deal with certain Christians, which is very rare, they seem to have an attitude that things are so depressing, we wish God would come and straighten it out. More so than looking at it from the perspective that these things must come to pass, as in Revelation 1:1, and I think it's in Revelation 4:1, the things which must happen. And we should not be so disappointed about what is happening around us as Christians. We should actually be thrilled that they're coming to pass, because if they didn't, there would be no fulfilling of scriptures. God would be a lie, even though the flesh doesn't want to go through it. The spirit should say, you know, hey, this is what God has appointed, and it must come to pass this way so that scripture can be fulfilled, God not be made a liar, and though the flesh has to go through all these horrible things on this earth, you know, it's the fulfilling of prophecy. I'm sure that every one of the apostles and disciples of the Lord Jesus Christ were very, devasticated by his death, burial, and resurrection. But after he rose from the dead, and they talked with him and walked with him, and he taught them these things must come to pass, and they did, they had much more assurity of their position with Christ. And they're being able to read the scriptures. And upon reading the scriptures, seeing that God's word always comes to pass, that they can have absolute assurance of what is written and has been written has come to pass up to that point of time. Thus, whatever is written for future time will give people that are especially Christians a surety that God's word doesn't fail. Because if it did, then our salvation fails. And our salvation is based on the fact that scripture cannot fail. So, is prophecy still tarrying, or is it building up to the point where it comes to pass in our days? And I think it's coming to pass in our days, because we see things that, you know, those people didn't see, like the apostasy of the church. It is totally apostate for the mass majority of churches. All the false Bibles. The fact that when you try to talk to people that claim to be Christians,
and you reprove them with the word of God about what they believe and how they believe and what is coming to pass, they can't grasp it because they cannot handle sound doctrine. And that's all part of Scripture. So we can see maybe that the prophecies that God himself, Christ, talked about being fulfilled in your face. And like I talked with one gentleman, he couldn't believe the amount of hatred that he is now facing when he tries to deal with the Word of God with people, especially from those that claim to be saved. And he tries to show them correct doctrine. And it's the same thing with me. And sometimes with my wife, we try to talk to people and claiming to be Christian, and we say, well, that's not Christianity, what you're teaching and what you're preaching. And the violence sometimes that these people, like you can cut it with a knife, like they say. They just can't handle the truth. They're often some old wise fable about how to be saved. And what is Christianity and ain't Christianity? When you start kicking around things like Christmas and Easter, that these are pagan festivals, and you're really worshiping a pagan god during these times, boy, you can just like, they want to pull a knife out and cut you right there or beat your face into a pulp. Their Christianity is quote-unquote built on fantasies. And so I'm looking at it that we are some, I kind of looked at Daniel, and he was given the prophecy in Daniel 9:24, 70 weeks are determined upon thy people and upon the holy city to finish the transgression and to make an end of sins and to make reconciliation for iniquity, and to bring in everlasting righteousness, and to seal up the vision, to end this vision, make it fulfilled, and prophecy, and to anoint the most holy. And, you know, we've seen a lot of this somewhat fulfilled, and some of it totally fulfilled with Christ going to the cross and suffering and died in pain for our sin debt. But he said there's like 70 weeks are determined upon, you know, Israel. And we know now that 69 of those weeks of years have been fulfilled, from the going forth of the law to rebuild the temple in Jerusalem when they were in the Babylon captivity. And that period of time when Daniel was given that vision was something, I think, equivalent to about 500 years, roughly 500 years. Before Christ was crucified. And there was only 1 week left. And it says, you know, 7 weeks to build the temple, and after that 62, after the temple was built, from the going forth to build to the time that the temple was built is 7 weeks of years, and 49 years. And from the time of it's built to the time that Christ is crucified is 62 weeks of years, but 1 week is left out. And that week, I think, the vision is yet for the appointed time. But at the end, it shall speak and not lie. And that's the 70th week of Daniel, called the Great Tribulation or Jacob's Trouble. So I think we're, again, on the doorstep of that. It's not tarrying. It is happening before your face with these AI centers, robots. Remember
when they said that they made, in Revelation, they made this image to both speak and talk and everything. They didn't have the word robot back then. They didn't have that knowledge. But today we see they make robots that speak and talk and walk and everything else. So that's the fulfilling of Daniel's prophecy. But they're going to make one that looks exactly like the beast. And he'll be given such massive powers. And if you look at what's happening with AI today, you can't argue. They said they can't even stop AI robots. They've developed their own language, their own technology, and everything, and they're pre-programming each other that supposedly man can't even get into their encrypted systems. This is all done by the Antichrist and Satan. That's why I don't call it the deep state. I call it the demonic state. And then I go again and I look at First John 2:18. It says, little children, it is the last time. That was 2,000 years ago. So if 2,500 years has passed since the vision was given to Daniel and Habakkuk and Ezekiel and Isaiah and stuff, and we're in the last time. It was the last time then. How much further along are we in the last time that these things are right at our doorsteps? So I was looking at Hebrews 10:36-38. For ye have need of patience, that after ye have done the will of God, ye might receive the promises. For yet a little while, and he that shall come and will not tarry. That's the Lord Jesus Christ. Now the just shall live by faith, which is the ending also of Habakkuk 2:4. We have to live by faith that these things are happening. And for us, it's happening in our days. He's getting ready to come. Christ is getting ready to come. The Antichrist, from the resources I have, which are limited, are saying that he's born. He's here. You know, the Ram of the Hindus, the Buddha of the Buddhists, the Messiah of the Jews, again, they believe he's here. Then on top of that, you've got all these false Christians believing that, you know, maybe Christ is ready to come and all this stuff. But the one that gets me is the Satanists themselves. The Islam said that they're top number one, Imam, or however they pronounce it, he's here too. So you got the Buddhists agreeing with the Hindus, with the Roman Catholic Church, and other false Christianity, and you got the Muslims, and finally, there's much talk among Satanists that the seed of Satan is here. The seed of Satan has been born, and he's living amongst us. Now, the people that want to see it from a good perspective, they call him the Lord Sanatana Maitreya, the fifth Buddha. But we know him, if you're a true Christian, as the Antichrist. So it's kind of paralleling Habakkuk 2:4 with Hebrews 10:38. And then again, we go to Daniel 8:18, and it says, and he said unto me, understand, O son of man. See, understand. This is what us Christians have to do.
we have to understand that if we like it or not, in our time frame, in the time that you're born now, these things are coming to pass in your time frame. And you got to get yourself prepared to deal with these things. Because it's going to be so bad, Jesus Christ himself said, if you got a to-go pack, don't go to your house and get it. Just boogie. Because if you go back to your house to get your to-go pack, you're going to be dead. That's how fast they're going to use these robots and these drones and everything. You ain't got no time. You just flee. And you have to put faith and trust in Christ. See, that's why I don't pack a to-go pack. I don't have one. If the time comes, I have to boogie. I'm going to boogie. And then I just have to put trust, whatever food and medicine or whatever things I need, God's going to put it in my path. Because God says I can't go back in my house to get my go pack. Just run when you see these things happening. And so it says in Daniel 8:18, and he said to me, understand, O son of man, for at the time of the end shall be the vision. See how they're coming, you know, at the time of the end, the time of the end. 1 John, Daniel, Habakkuk, the time of the end. There has to be an end of this world. There has to be an end of this world. That's it. And God is going to end it. I even had a world-class evangelist said, oh, God's not going to get rid of the world. I said, what kind of a fool are you? No, it's just the end of this dispensation. No, it's not the end of the dispensation. One day there's going to be an end of this whole complete world. And you go to 2 Peter chapter 3, and you'll see it. Daniel 7:15 kind of says too, and I am come to make thee understand what shall befall thy people in the latter days. For yet the vision is for many days. Now remember, Daniel is like 2,500-600 years ago. And we see the rebirth after Christ has sped Israel and Jews all over the world. And remember, the only reason that any Jew or Israeli is anywhere outside of Israel is because they've defiled the land so much with their abominations, God kicked them out. They didn't just like these idiots are saying, and Daniel went to Denmark and this one went to there. No, they just didn't go. God drove them out of the Holy Land because of their iniquity and their sin. And wherever they go, they're despised because of their iniquity and their sin. Because wherever they are, people know, if they read the Bible, have any understanding of it, the only reason a Jew is present in America or Germany or Russia or wherever is because God kicked them out of the glory of all lands for their abominations. But God's starting to bring them back because he has to bring them back starting about 1945, 48, somewhere around there. He has to bring them back to build that third temple, erect it on the temple site so that the Jews will accept the Antichrist, fulfilling Christ's prophecy, I have come in my Father's name, and you have rejected me. You will not accept me. But one will come in his own name. Him you will receive as what? You'll receive him as the Christ of God. But he's coming in his own name. He's not coming in the Father's name. And that's the abomination. Because it's a man coming in his own name instead of the Lord Jesus Christ coming as a man
in the name of the Father, like he said that he did. And he did. For the days of the vision are for many days. That's Daniel, 10:14. I'm sorry. And we see all of these prophecies talking about the end times. So where is the end times at? The end times have to be, you know, this is 2,500 years plus or minus later. And the vision was, you know, from Adam and Eve to then was over almost 3,000 years. You know what I'm saying? So it's been like 5,000, you know, 700 years that this vision of what is going to happen in the end times is going to happen. And you got to remember, you have to add 1,000 years that Christ is going to reign on the earth, and the earth isn't supposed to last more than, it's not even supposed to hit 7,000 years. It's supposed to be cut short, according to Scripture. Because the Jews have this belief that anything that lasts for seven, the number seven, which is the number of perfection, that's where it hits perfection for its state. And God cannot let it hit perfection in a state of sin. It has to be cleansed up and destroyed and wiped out, which means it's got to happen before 7,000 years or 7 days with the Lord. Seven is the number of perfect. So we go to Isaiah 40:17, and it's all, I mean, Isaiah, Psalm 40:17. It's also in 70:5. But Psalm 40:17 and Psalm 70:5. But I am poor and needy, yet the Lord thinketh upon me. Thou art my help and my desire. My deliverer. Make no tarrying, O my God. See, we're getting to that end point. And David, during his time, kept thinking he's getting to his end point. And he's calling to God, don't make no tarrying. And I think, you know, to me, you know, that's one of my cries. God, don't tarry much longer. Please, let it happen. Let it get done. In Ezekiel, as I said, 12:27-28, Son of man, behold, they of the house of Israel say, the vision that he seeth is for many days to come, and the prophecy is for times that are far off. So when people think that maybe when the mass number of people like in Israel think that when a prophet is preaching, he's talking future, and the future, they seem to always get everything wrong because they're not walking with God. It's like, you know, in one of the, I can't remember the book, where God says, hey, you live in sealed houses with cedar and ceilinged houses with cedar and everything, and my house stands wasted. And they said, well, we're not supposed to build God's house yet. And God says, hey, look, I'm not feeding you too good. I'm not giving you too much grain. I'm not giving you too much wine. I'm not giving you too much olive oil because you're letting my house stay waste. Get up off your tail ends. Go get some cedars. Seal my house with cedars, and I'll bless you with oil and wine and the crops of the field. So they think the vision is still far off. Is that where most Christians are today, thinking that the visions that these people saw way back then, 2,500 years ago, are these visions people thinking still far off? Or are they right at the doors where we're at? Are they right at the door where we're at? Are we ready to go into them?
Are we ready to see these prophecies fulfilled in our lifetime? Or are they still tarrying? Or are they being fulfilled slowly and methodically, step by step, that the ceiling, more or less, of the prison that we live in is happening before our eyes, especially with this AI stuff? So I'm saying, so he says in verse 28, therefore say unto them, thus saith the Lord God, there shall none of my words be prolonged any more, but the word which I have spoken shall be done, saith the Lord God. Well, one of the big things that Jesus did say, he said that in the end times, people will say, well, where's the promise of his coming? It's been 2,000 years. Well, not quite, because he left somewhere around 33 A.D., somewhere around 30 A.D., depending on how you count the calendars. Well, we're in 26, so we're slightly under, you know, 2,000 years. And if the Antichrist is mimicking Christ, and if he's to mimic Christ, that he is to start his ministry openly in front of people, 2,000 years after Christ started his ministry, we're like 4 years from it happened, 2030. You know, and believe me, look, I don't know, I don't put a lot of stock behind it, but have you ever heard of Project 2030? They have some other names for it, too, where they're going to do all this massive control of people by 2030, even the extermination of literally millions of people all over the world. 2030 is the big behuva date. It was supposed to be 2025, and due to things happening, they couldn't pull it off in 2025. There was so much rebellion against it. But 2030 kind of mimics about when Christ started his 3-year ministry, 3.5 years. So if they start it in 2030 versus 30 A.D., that would mimic 2,000 years after Christ actually came here, where Satan mimics everything that Christ does by having his son born, say, 2,000, but he doesn't start his real ministry until 2030, 2031, somewhere around there. And this Project 2030 is big news all over the internet. I don't know how much stock to put in it, but it's just interesting. So God says, hey, look, they think it's my prophecy isn't going to hit them, but it's going to happen now. So every time man thinks that things are off in the distance, all of a sudden it hits. Now you look at Noah in the flood. He preached for 100 years while the ark was a building. But then all of a sudden the people, you know, ain't got it together in their head. They say this is just some stupid, dumb old man. Funny thing is, like, I think it's 7 days before the rain started, there's all these animals and creeping things and birds flocking to the ark. Does not register, duh. You know, The Simpsons, duh. Why are all these birds flocking to the ark? Why are these unclean and clean beasts flocking to the ark? Why are all these creeping things flocking to the ark? It doesn't register. You see?
It's not registering up here with them. Well, maybe what is happening in Christianity, quote unquote, today ain't registering either. That they're bringing about the apostasy of the Christian church with all these false Antichrist Bibles. And I'll tell you how stupid it is. I preached on this a little bit last night. There's a place called Eye Opener Publications. And I use one of their brochures about all of the

comes from the Textus Receptus, then it's an accurate translation, and it's not. Professor Waite of the Bible for Today has a real good documentation on the New King James that it's a butchery of God's Word. I sent that to him. I sent him information that one of the translations or versions of the New King James made Jesus Christ a liar. I've told them that, you know, some people that redid Strong's Concordance lied and said that they just made larger print for the concordance for people to read it, especially elderly people, whereas the word matter, they cut like three or four words of the Hebrew out. And I documented that with the people at a church, First Baptist Church of Algiers. I laid it, the new Strong's right next to an old one, and showed them that they cut out like three or four words, and you can't trust the new Strong's. Well, they're going to do that to the Bible, but you can't get through to these people. They just will not accept the admonitions. So maybe God's saying, hey, look, nobody wants to really believe my word anymore. I'll let them have a delusion that they're saved. I'll give them a strong delusion that they're born again just because they prayed a little prayer or made a profession of faith, because they really don't want to come to the knowledge of the truth of how depraved they are as natural men. And this instant oatmeal Christianity, especially since John Wesley, is false Christianity. There's nothing in there that Jesus ever used that little prayer. He stood before 4,000, 5,000, and who knows how many other thousands. He never said, say this little prayer and, you know, make a profession of faith and you're saved, and I'll baptize you. He never said that little prayer. It's a psychological technique to work people up for a false profession of faith. That's all it is. They use psychological techniques with that. They work people up with music. They get people all emotional. They get people all round up and everything. And then they say, just make this little prayer. Just make this little profession and you're saved. But the truth is, Christ said you have to preach repentance and remission of sins. And they don't talk about repentance. They don't talk about remission of sins. They don't talk about people coming to the knowledge of the total depravity of themselves. So this false Christianity is a fulfilling of another prophecy that God said. The church will be apostate. And you got all these millions and millions and millions of people being Christians. But you look at the sin in America. If there were millions and millions of Christians all over this country, why in California can you kill a baby 28 days after it's born? Why can you sell your child to the highest bidder in Massachusetts, where they can just buy them and sexually abuse them? Why is Islam coming in and flushing into America, and Hinduism and Buddhism? Why is it all flushing here into America? It's all Satanism. And it doesn't matter what name you give it, Islam or Hinduism or Buddhism or secular humanism, communism, socialism. It's all Satanism. God calls the Jewish synagogue the synagogue of Satan, because they rejected him and they said, his blood be on us and our children. God said, you said it, so it is for the next 2,000 years until the 70th week of Daniel. So is all this coming to pass that because the Christians are throwing Christ out of the church and getting rid of his word for the interpretations and paraphrases that

0: man wants to accept that God said and not what God really said. Is God saying, hey, look, you're kicking me out of the churches just like the Jewish Israeli people kicked me out of the temple and crucified me. You are more or less crucifying me too. So I'm going to turn back to my people, Israel. Could this be the fulfilling of that prophecy? And we're seeing it happen before our face. And when I try to talk to people, I kind of look at Isaiah 29:11, and the vision of all is become unto as the words of a book that is sealed, which men deliver to one that is learned, saying, read this, and I pray thee. And he saith, I cannot, for it is sealed. Sometimes I think, you know, the Bible, because men do not want to come to the knowledge of the truth of their sinnership before they're being saved, the Bible has become a sealed book to them. They can't read it. Try to talk to a Jew. They can't read the Bible. They can't read the Old Testament. Go to Jeremiah 31:31, go to Isaiah 62:2, and they can't see that a new law has been given. And they can't even read their own Bible of Daniel, that after 69 weeks, the Messiah shall be cut off, and they're supposed to be so into time and times and all that stuff. How come they don't know that some 2,000 years ago they butchered their own Messiah, according to Daniel? Because it's sealed to their minds, and their hearts are sealed, that they can't read it. Talk to a Mormon, and ask him simple things. I asked them simple things. How come you can have 5 wives like a Muslim can, when the Bible says, in Hebrews, I think it's 7:2, that every man have his own wife and every woman have her own husband, one wife to one man to one woman, but yet they can butcher that to make it 5 women to one man, just like the Muslims do. Talk to a Muslim. He says, Mohammed says that Moses said the most important thing of the whole world in the Old Testament is all God's word. And then Mohammed says you can have 5 wives. And on top of that, you can marry a woman for a night or a weekend or a month, and then you can put her away. Whereas Moses said God hates putting away. Don't put a woman away. If you've had sex with her, that's your wife. And they say, and they butcher Moses after Mohammed says, Moses said that you're not to put away a woman. What can I say? You can't talk to these people. You can't get through to them. Everything is sealed that their minds and their spirits can't read the actual words written before their faces. They don't know how to do it. And you can sit there and point. You know, I had a real discourse with a Muslim over several months by letter. And he kept referring back to Deuteronomy. The law shall go forth from Pandanaram. And so, Mohammed was the one that made the law go forth. And I kept saying to him, sir, you cannot read and know tense. Past tense, present tense, and future tense. When Moses wrote Deuteronomy, he was about 120 years old. And he said, the law went forth, which was 40 years before. He's not saying the law is going to go forth. by Mohammed. He said the Lord already gave the law 40 years ago to Israel. And the guy couldn't read it. He didn't know how to understand tense, past tense. Deuteronomy is written more or less as past tense in certain areas. He couldn't understand it. Just like I turn around and talk to a lot of Christians, and I tell them, hey, why would God give 400 Bibles in these last days? And there's like 400 Bibles out there. Is God the author of confusion? You know what these dumb, stupid people say? Well, God will straighten it all out by his spirit. But God also says what? There's false spirits out there and trying to spirit. What kind of spirit says that God is the author of confusion by bringing 400 different Bibles? Bibles written by lesbians. Bibles that make Jesus Christ a liar. Paraphrases that people, men write to say, this is what I believe God said, not what God said. And people accept that more than they accept anything else. This is all coming to pass as maybe prophecy isn't tarrying anymore. Maybe prophecy is being fulfilled, the apostasy of the church. That it's so bad that the people have the Bible right in front of their face. And they say, well, here's the NIV, and here's God's Word, and here's the New King James, and here's the Amplified Version. Oh, man, they all say the same thing. There's no difference. But yet, the NIV is missing over, like, 200 omissions from the King James. The Amplified is missing, like, 170 omissions from the King James, and they can't see it. And it's right there in black and white. And the New King James changes the word Lord Jesus to Sir Jesus, or Master Jesus, or Mr. Jesus, and they can't see it because they're blind. They're not born again. They're not washed in the blood. Because you could see that. If you're actually a true Christian, and it says in the King James, the Lord Jesus, and you read in the New King James and says, Master Jesus. And Lord is a whole different thing than Master. He says, I am your Master, but I'm also your Lord. So there's two different words there. He says, I'm the Lord. I'm also your Master. But they get rid of, in the King James, the New King James, they get rid of the Lord. They just make him a master like Buddha or like Confucius or like any other so-called religious leader. And they can't see it. And it's written in black and white before their faces. I even have a pastor rebuke me. Oh, King James isn't the only word of God. But then he told me the only reason he preaches what he preaches is because he needs a salary to feed his family. That's how it's gotten, for filthy lucre. Then I come to this one that I want to really take just a few minutes on you, Daniel 7:15. And Daniel was grieved, and I, Daniel, was grieved in my spirit, in the midst of my body. And the visions of my head troubled me. Now, I just want to ask all you people that are Christians out there, true Christians, because I know that the fake Christians ain't going to get it. They can't, because if they can't see how their fake Bibles are Antichrist Bibles, and they're not going according to salvation the way God said that you come to salvation by confession of sin, repentance, and remission, but just saying a little prayer, making a profession, walking down to the front of a church, that makes you saved, but not coming to Christ. Do the things written by Daniel that we talked about in Habakkuk and Ezekiel and Isaiah. Do these things really trouble you? That it's your time maybe to go through this? Does it, in a sense, grieve you? I mean, to me, in one sense, it doesn't grieve me. And to one sense, it don't, because I know it has to happen, just like Christ had to go to the cross. And Peter said, no, these things shall not befall you, Lord. And he says, get behind me, Satan. Thou savorest not the things of God. So from that perspective, it doesn't kind of bother me or grieve me. But on the other side, it kind of grieves me, because I know personally there's probably not one member of my family that's saved. I have no hope my mother hasn't been saved. I have no hope that my father was saved or my stepfather's. I have no hope that the person right now I kind of love more than any of them, because she was more of a mother than a sister. I don't see her as being born again. She'll die and go to hell, and she's right on the verge of dying, being 90. None of my nieces, none of my nephews, none of my brothers, none of my sisters, they all go to false, fake churches. They're all going to go to hell, and I can't reach them. No matter how I try to talk to them, they just poo-poo, tough crap. You believe what you want to believe. I believe what I want to believe. Well, if your belief's going to take you to hell, you know, I'm kind of grieved about that. My sister, I mean, my wife's family, there's not one in there I believe is saved, though many of them claim to be saved and go to fake churches, cuss, swear, get drunk, preach out of false Bibles, false everything. They'll probably all die and go to hell. So that kind of grieves me, because I can't reach them. As soon as I go to talk to them, it's like, you don't have a PhD or a THD or a Doctor of Divinity behind your name. But I have an SS, sinner saved. And when you have that, then you have the authority to preach.
1: One, two.
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0: All the verbations. 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